0: Christine has been in the business for 15 years, and she's noticed that in the past decade, stuff is getting harder to sell.
1: Now, because there's so much out there, the prices have really dropped. And our new generation, they don't appreciate some of the older people. Like, if it doesn't go into a dishwasher, they don't want grandma's set of dishes. Do you know what I mean? They don't want the fine china and the things that have been passed down.
0: Younger generations are inheriting an unprecedented amount of stuff and wealth, an estimated $1 trillion worth. Some, like

So, Drew Gonzalez saw something he's never forgotten. The singer with Cobo Town saw two Caribbean women in nursing scrubs waiting at a bus stop. They had their headphones on and were dancing and singing along to the music. Gonzalez said, "The scene immediately made me think of my own mother and women who worked night after night to build a new life and provide for the children they were raising, often on their own." That moment inspired him to write Scarborough Girl. It features the Trinidadian legend Calypso.

This is what summer basketball sounds like in Canada. The Canadian Elite Basketball League is back, bringing 10 teams, exceptional talent, and nonstop energy all season long. And here's the best part. Every regular season game is live on CBC Gem, with featured games on CBC Television. The future of the game is

0: true, because there's a unit specified to protect the settlers. By the way, the oppositions of for this government, they are asking Netanyahu to stop supporting the settlers. 600 former Israeli commander asked Donald Trump in a letter to stop supporting the illegal settlers.
1: Benjamin Netanyahu, the Israeli prime minister, did tell CNN earlier this month that he doesn't accept settler violence. It's a small

0: And now there are three. Overnight, Asia's Soccer Federation joined Europe's and North America's in opposing FIFA's plan to partially privatize the World Cup. The Asian Football Confederation said it stands with its regional counterparts and criticized FIFA's lack of transparency. This comes in response to Gianni Infantino, FIFA's president, announcing a plan to spin off the World Cup into a private venture with investors. The anchor investor would be a private equity firm started by Joshua Kushner. He is the brother of President Trump's son-in-law, Jared Kushner. Europe's Soccer Federation has already promised to boycott the next World Cup if Infantino does not drop the idea. The Federation's Vice President Laura McAllister explains why opposition has been so fierce.
1: If you have private equity, their first responsibility is to the shareholders, and then you're driven by a profit motive first and foremost. And what that does is make you make bad decisions. So, for example, enlarging competitions at the risk of player welfare, selling tickets at prices that fans can't afford, moving games out of territory and so on.
0: So far, FIFA has signaled it intends to push ahead and have its 211 member countries vote on the privatization plan. But passage is now in doubt now that three soccer federations, which represent a majority of FIFA member countries, are strongly opposed. More global stories are coming your way. Stay with us. This is The World.

This is The World. I'm Carolyn Beeler. A Spanish border was breached yesterday by the largest mass crossing of migrants in the country's history. About 60,000 people, mostly young men, swam and scrambled from Morocco to an adjoining

0: longer just forest fire. It's a blaze so intense that it creates its own thunderstorm and its own weather.
1: Alors, vous savez sans doute que la source principale...
0: You probably know that the main source of energy in a storm is heat, and sometimes with such huge fires that release such a

0: married or without their family. And so that's why they intermarried. And so this encouraged, you know, establishing families.
1: My father then married my mother, and I was born in Tennant Creek in 1942 and travelled throughout Queensland, Longreach, Winton, Bulawela, Indian people that came from the subcontinent.

0: Yeah, it's a community center. So we're now sort of in the 70s. We've got Turks here, we've got Lebanese here. And for the longest time, the Lebanese were probably the largest ethnic group. They might still be the largest ethnic group among the Muslims in Australia. And among the Muslims are Sunnis and Shia. Prior to this, most of the Muslims that were here were probably Sunni. And to be honest with you, I don't make hard distinctions between Sunni and Shia. I just find them to be different schools of thought within the religion. But some people do make a big deal about the difference. Back in those times, faith wasn't the main focus. It wasn't forefront in the minds of wider Australia. Any issues that people in the community at that time faced, it was more of a racial issue than it was a religious one.
1: Professor Michael Humphrey from Sydney University agrees that Australians who'd been in the country for longer always seem to blame economic problems on the newest arrivals.
2: The Lebanese and the Lebanese Muslims were profiled not largely because of their religion, but because of playing with the welfare system, or too many of them are unemployed and in some senses failing the integration model rather than the religion. It's really the politicization of religion in the context of the Middle East, not to do with Australia, that politicizes the religious identity.
0: If I was to pinpoint it, I would say it started in the very late 1980s. Do you remember an author by the name of Salman Rushdie?
1: The 1988 publication of Salman Rushdie's book, The Satanic Verses, caused a massive Islamic backlash in the United Kingdom. And the outrage was picked up in Australia.
0: In 60 Minutes and A Current Affair and those kinds of shows were reporting on this. And what they were reporting on were these Muslims in the UK who were up in arms and protesting about the release of this book. And so I think that triggered the consciousness of some people in Australian society about, oh, this Islam, this Muslim. They didn't know much about it. But in the 1990s, we started to see some discourse creep into the Australian news media. Fear of a Fifth Column was one of the articles that Newsweek published. And it was about, you know, this growing population of Muslims in the West.
1: You're listening to Rear Vision on Radio National. I'm Ros Bluett. And today we're looking at the history and the changing perceptions of Islam in Australia. Samina Yasmin from the University of Western Australia sees global events from the 1990s as having a major impact on Australia's updating of its Muslim narrative.
3: In the early 1990s, Iraq invaded Kuwait and the Americans got involved in the war. And so that brought to the forefront this question that there was something in the Muslim majority space that needed attention. And because there was very little knowledge about Islam and Muslims, but subjective views of what Islam somehow is the other in the society or globally, people started paying attention in Australia. But the main event that really defined this focus on Islam in Australia was 9/11.
0: 9/11 brought the word Islam to the attention of the Australian population. It took a couple of years to crystallize, but once it did, the opinion of people about Islam was decidedly negative because Islam was associated with this group Al-Qaeda and 9/11. And all the rhetoric, all the discourse from media and from politicians was about Islam hates us. Islam is a historical enemy, a historical rival of our Western civilization, our Judo-Christian heritage.
3: Because it was very clearly identified as an event which was perpetrated by Muslims, and that there was a decision to be made by even Muslim majority states whether they were with the US in what briefly was referred to as the crusade or with the other, it suddenly then brought Australian general public to think of Islam and Muslims as the other. From 2001, it was very clear. What's interesting is that there were some people who knew that it had to be read differently, but the majority, having been exposed to that presentation of the American narrative, convinced

0: number of Muslims from Australia went and joined ISIS. Even those who were not Muslims, they looked at it as some exciting development, and some very young non-Muslim Australians converted to Islam to go and join ISIS.
1: And according to Samina Yasmin, the concept of being a good Muslim and of jihad is misunderstood and has been simplified, taken out of context, and exploited.
0: This concept of jihad, there's a greater jihad and there's a lesser jihad. The greater jihad is for someone to improve themselves and be good Muslims. The lesser jihad is that when Muslims are under threat, they have a right to fight, but within very clearly defined limits. Very similar to laws of the war that we accept these days, or we don't accept, but they exist. Islam, like any other religion, is open to interpretation. Historically, there were people who looked at verses in Quran that asked Muslims to engage in jihad, took them out of context, and presented them as an essential responsibility. That thread of thinking has never disappeared in Islam, though it has been heavily objected to and criticized. Despite that thread being there, majority of Muslims think of Islam as a way of living, not as a way of continuously fighting and killing others. But I think that perception among the non-Muslims is so great that they ignore the reality. And sadly, among some Muslims, when that limited meaning of jihad is given to them, they accept it wholeheartedly.
2: If we find anything in our community, we report it to ASIO. We are against radicalism too. We've taken pledges when they became Australian. I'm Australian born. I didn't have to take an oath. But most of the migrants that come here, they come for a new life. They don't want to have any trauma in the country. We can't control it all, but if we find any of it, we report it. The police have got a Muslim reference group and we have meetings every quarter, and the police ask us any problems that we have within the community, and we can tell them, we work with them. Radicalisation, it wasn't here in the early days.
3: Look, the US troops the other day, some commanders were telling them they were on a mission from God, you know? Jesus. That's going to happen in all religions. To pretend the individuals who committed horrific atrocities in Iraq and Syria are somehow a product of Islam is very distorting.
0: Christchurch massacre happened away from us, but close to us in Australia, perpetrated by someone of Australian background. What if he had done that within Australia? What would have happened? You know, sadly, the Jewish community experienced that, and I'm still horrified. But I think, again, referring to that, we need to be very careful to know that it's a minority from any community that is likely to engage in such activities, and not put the blame on the whole Muslim community in Australia. That's where the threat or the danger of social cohesion fracturing can come up. But when the narratives start coming back, as we see them coming back again, because of Pauline Hanson and also ultra-right-wing white supremacists, then we see some people being exposed to that narrative, and then they start looking at Muslims as the issue.
3: Australia has been a successful multicultural society. You know, we have a third of the population born overseas. The US has half that number. France has probably a little bit more than half that number. And Britain has about the same. So we are exceptional in terms of the diversity of the country. And that's why it is imperative to work out what this social cohesion is.
0: Without Muslims in Australia, we would see a very different Australia, culturally, educationally, even in terms

Good morning. I'm Sonali Karnick. 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Let me tell you what's coming up on the program today, just after 7 o'clock. Marché Sainte-Anne is hosting Corn Day today. It's the start of the sweet corn season in Quebec, and we'll speak with Phil Quinn of Quinn Farm, who will be at the market this morning. And just after 7:30, a University of Waterloo researcher recently signed up to have an AI boyfriend. We'll hear about the experience and what we need to know about having relationships with chatbots. And just after 8 o'clock this morning, Quebec has seen three tornadoes touch down this summer, and we've had multiple warnings as well. We'll speak with the Canadian Red Cross about how to stay safe if we're ever in the area of a tornado and how to prepare for an emergency situation. And it's the 20th Hudson Music Festival. Our regional reporter Chloe Rinaldi brings us the conversations with the co-founders, a local music lover, and a couple of the featured artists.

Coming up on the program today, sweet corn season is underway in Quebec. Of course, one of the major crops in this province. We're going to talk to Phil Quinn of Quinn Farm, who's going to be at Malchais-Sainte-Anne in Sainte-Anne-de-Bellevue this morning for a special event for Corn Day there. And he's going to tell us a little bit about how important this crop is to Quebec, as well as how to pick a good head ear of corn if you are going to go to the U-Pick. Also coming up on the program today after 7:30, researchers at the University of Waterloo wanted to find out what it was like to have an AI boyfriend. So they got one. And they're going to tell us how it went and some of the drawbacks of having an AI boyfriend. I know you're thinking of some already, but also why it's not a good thing for the long term. That's coming up on All in the Weekend.

are seeing some clouds move into western and central Quebec, and we're expecting some showers for today. It is 20 degrees at the airport, 21 downtown, and we're looking at a mainly sunny morning, but later on it's going to be a mix of sun and cloud, reaching a high about 27, 28 by this afternoon, where it is going to be mostly cloudy.

And we could see a shower this afternoon. Not seeing a whole lot of it on the radar, but there is a risk of it. Overnight, we're going to see some scattered showers for Greater Montreal, southwestern Quebec. 17 degrees in Quebec City. Kind of the same story for Quebec as well, for Quebec City as well. A few clouds right now and 17 degrees. It's going to be a mix of sun and cloud for the morning. And then in the afternoon, we're looking at a high of about 27 degrees with some scattered showers.

high about 28 by this afternoon, and a risk of thunderstorms this afternoon as well. Staying pretty warm in the evening, just going down to 24 degrees and cloudy and 20 overnight. It is a bit humid today as well, so it's going to feel more like in the low 30s with the Humidex today. Laurentians 15 right now in Mont-Tremblant, a mix of sun and cloud, and it will be clouding over later this morning. In the afternoon, we're looking at cloudy skies, a high of 23 degrees with scattered showers and a risk of thunderstorms into the evening and overnight with a low of 18 and some clouds. For Trois-Rivières, 16 degrees right now, a few clouds. It's going to be a mix of sun and cloud for the morning and then clouding over this afternoon, a high of 27 degrees with scattered showers and a risk of thunderstorms into the evening. Overnight, a low of 20 with scattered showers. Gaspé, 16 degrees. Overcast. You're going to see a little bit of sunshine, mostly cloudy for the morning. And then it starts to get a bit better in the afternoon, mainly sunny by the afternoon, a high of 22 degrees down to 18 degrees this evening, 15 overnight with some fog rolling in and just a few clouds. That is your look at weather, 14 minutes past 6 o'clock. 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I replied to a few of them this week, and some of them, I remember I told you I was going to get back to you, and I will. Give me a minute. Weekend.montreal@cbc.ca, and I will get back to you. I promise. The CBC Music Top 20 features songs about Canada. Well, one of them is by Joel Plaskett. This is his song, Love This Town, at number 8.

0: I don't know.
1: That was Joel Plaskett with This Town. Love This Town. It is 18 minutes past 6 o'clock. On this week's episode of The Debaters from Yellowknife, they're asking, is Velcro superior to laces? Lisa Baker is ready to rip into her opponent when she supports Velcro, but Sean Cullen is tied to his love for laces. Here's Lisa and Sean hooking the audience in the firing line.
2: Time magazine says the word Velcro combines the syllables vel, and they're right, meaning velvet, and crow, meaning what? Lisa.
3: I believe it comes from the Latin meaning.
4: It's weird that the ancient Romans had a word for the sound Velcro makes, but did not have Velcro itself.
3: Oh, this is where you draw the line, is it, Sean?
4: I draw no lines. I paint pictures.
2: Sean Cullen?
4: I actually know that this is untrue. Vel and velvet, crow. It was based on an encounter between an old German man who was curious of a blackbird. And he said, Vel, crow?
2: That is a good answer. 3 points. I like it better than the original. It's a combination between vel, meaning velvet, and crow, meaning crochet. Velvet, crochet. That's the firing line, everybody. All right.
1: That was Debaters comedians Sean Cullen and Lisa Baker in their debate on Velcro versus laces. Then Chad Anderson and Brittany Lysing refused to skirt the issue when they go toe-to-toe on work dress codes. You can tune into The Debaters today at 1 p.m. or find The Debaters podcast. It is almost 20 minutes past 6 o'clock. This week on The Bridge, you can find a conversation about communal movie watching outside. Host Natalia Ndongo speaks with Nicolas Goyette-Hubert-Sabineau-Brunet from the team at Cinéma sous les Étoiles. For the past 15 years, they've been screening top-tier documentaries in parks across Greater Montreal and in other parts of the province, 40 films all summer long. The goal is to introduce people to documentary films focused on current issues affecting us here, across Canada, and in other parts of the world. More and more people have been attending the screenings, with many showing up early to set up a blanket and enjoy some food and drinks. Nicolas says this shows people are curious and want to share emotions and ideas together in community.
5: I'm always surprised by the quality of the listening, because there's also lots of sound of the
6: yes,
5: of the city.
6: Yeah.
5: But people are really into the film. And for me, it's really moving. Sometimes people also react to film. And because there are lots of people, you can feel the reaction. And yeah. In one of the short films, it's called A Wolf in the Suburbs by Emily Hardy. The protagonist is really fun. He's trying to win against his city because he just wants his grass to be higher than 2 feet in front of his house. So it's kind of ironic or absurd. Mm-hmm. And when he wins, people cheered in the audience. So you don't see that in theater. You cannot. Maybe you can do it at home, but you'll be alone with that. But so there's something really uplifting. There's something empowering also for some films.
7: When you get to the screenings that are really, like, there's a lot of people.
6: Yeah.
7: The ambience is really, really nice. It's nice out. It's summer. There's something really good about it. And also, like, one thing we see a lot, like a Parc Laurier was an example, good number of people watching the film. But then for the Q&A after, a lot of the people stayed. Mm. Like, you think people would leave after like an hour and a half watching a film? No, they stay for another 45 minutes.
1: 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Earlier this week, Irish singer-songwriter Glenn Hanser died in a motorcycle crash at the age of 56. You may know him as the lead singer of the band The Frames, which had 4 top 10 albums on the Irish charts, but he was also known as an actor in the BAFTA-winning film The Commitments and the Irish musical film Once that won an Oscar in 2008 for Best Original Song. Here's another of Glenn Hanser's songs. This is Brother's Keeper.

One of Glenn Hansard's fans wrote on Bandcamp, "This might be the best, most intriguing album Glenn has ever done. It's like falling into the ocean to gaze onto its beauty without drowning." It is 27 and a half minutes past 6 o'clock. The 9th edition of Superfolk Moorin Heights is back in the Laurentians from August 14th to the 15th. Canadian singer-songwriter Bahamas is one of the performers. Here he is with Country for the Town from his latest album.

0: This is CBC News. Good morning. It's 6:30. I'm Stephanie Miles, and this is your CBC News from Montreal. Former Quebec Cabinet Minister Caroline Proulx has been ordered to pay just over $60,000 to a Christian group over a cancelled 2023 event. BC-based Harvest Ministries International had sued Proulx, the provincial government, and the Quebec City Convention Centre for violating its freedom of expression. Proulx, then Minister for Tourism, cancelled a 10-day event by the group scheduled at the Convention Centre in June 2023. Her decision came after reading some documentation on the organization's website. Her intention, she said, was to stop the group from spreading false information on women's rights and abortion. The group's lawyers argued governments cannot deny access to publicly owned facilities over disagreements on beliefs. Superior Court Justice Alain Trudel released his ruling yesterday, and half the damages are compensatory, assessed to all three defendants. The other $30,000 are punitive damages to Proulx personally, but Proulx is on the hook for the entirety of the judgment. The judge described the decision to cancel the event as arbitrary and motivated by considerations of an essentially political nature.
1: Le gouvernement du Québec est résolument pro-choix. On va toujours s'assurer au Québec et moi comme femme.
0: Proulx told Radio-Canada that the Quebec government remains resolutely pro-choice and that she, as a woman, an MNA, and in the future as a personal matter, will always continue to defend women's rights. She had previously announced she will not seek re-election in the upcoming provincial elections. Quebec's Environment Ministry was supposed to roll out its updated flood zone maps today, but they delayed it again, this time indefinitely. Mayors in the Greater Montreal area are calling on the government to release them now. And as Kwabena Odua reports, one municipality is trying to avoid being on future flood maps altogether.
2: Point Calumet Mayor Sonia Fontaine was surprised to find out the maps were being delayed. The municipality would be excluded from the new map update because it's in the midst of making a case that measures it's installed in the past protects it from flooding.
3: We decked
2: the entire municipality with all these investments. This effort needs to be acknowledged, she says. If the province doesn't grant them status, though, some in Point Calumet worry about the effect on property values. Yannick Sanssouci owns a marina and a house in the area. It creates uncertainty. We don't know how insurance companies will react or whether we will be able to insure the investments we have made over the years. So it hinders our ability to plan for the long term, he says.

0: Quebec's Environment Minister's office says the delays are necessary to finalize details, and it doesn't put into question its commitment to release the maps. The minister's office did not indicate, however, whether it intended to publish them before the October elections. Kubino Duro, CBC News, Montreal.
1: A busy three-way crossing in the Plateau Mont-Royal neighborhood once again has the dubious distinction of being the most dangerous intersection in Montreal for cyclists. That's according to data CBC obtained from Quebec's Automobile Insurance Board for the years 2023 through 2025. The data also sheds light on some of the other recent trouble spots for cyclists. Anthony Nérestan has more details.
2: Between 2023 and 2025, there were 14 collisions involving cyclists where the Guilford, Saint-Denis, and Villeneuve streets meet. Picture the intersection. Three streets converge. One of them, Saint-Denis, is home to the city's busiest bike path. And a few meters further along, cars are basically crossing that bike path while turning right. And that's why there are so many collisions there, according to Magali Bebrun of Vélo Québec.
3: Even though motorists are supposed to yield to whatever user is going straight, that does not always happen.
2: Going back to 2018, that danger zone has ranked in the top two every year for collisions involving cyclists in Montreal. The city's Plateau Mont-Royal borough says bollards were installed there to discourage sharp turns. But there are other trouble spots in the city. Between 2023 and 2025, the corner of Côte-Saint-Catherine Road and Belleuil Avenue in Outremont had 10 collisions. Downtown, there have been 9 collisions where President Kennedy Avenue and De Maisonneuve meet at Saint-Urbain. The city of Montreal is developing a new bike plan that will be released next fall. And as part of that, it audited part of the cycling infrastructure. And it also launched an online survey to give Montrealers a chance to weigh in. Anthony Mérestan, CBC News, Montreal.
1: For a more in-depth look at the biggest trouble spots in the city for cyclists, check out our story at cbc.ca/Montreal. And finally, Quebec's construction holiday comes to an end this weekend, so real life on the roads will begin anew with Monday morning's rush hour. In the meantime, CBC transportation columnist Lita Polson runs down what you need to know about getting around Montreal this weekend.
4: As the construction holiday wraps up this weekend, you can expect heavier traffic on the roads and public transit. We still have only one lane per direction over the Mercier Bridge, but just until Monday, 5 a.m. And now the focus is on the Victoria Bridge, with only one lane. From midnight to noon, you can only travel to Montreal. And from noon to midnight, you can only travel to the South Shore. And this is until September 10th. The REM modified their schedule again this weekend, with service starting at 7:30 a.m. And the Metro will be much busier all weekend long, with Oceaga Festival goers riding the Yellow Line to Parc Jean-Drapeau and tennis fans on the Blue and Orange Line heading to IGA Stadium. Plan your trips to Trudeau Airport this weekend for either pickup or drop-off. They're expecting a very busy weekend, with options, cell park for waiting, and express drop-offs and pickups at P4 and P10. Plan and prepare and have a safe weekend. I'm Lita Polson for CBC News Montreal.
1: And that was your CBC News.
5: Thanks very much, Stephanie. End of construction holiday. So welcome back if you were out of town.
1: Hope you had a good time.
5: We
1: were working.
5: Yeah. And if you were working, it's going to be terrible on the roads again when you go back to work on Monday. It was so nice to not have that much traffic.
1: It was, but just FYI, I don't know about now, but at 4 o'clock this morning, the Ville Marie Tunnel was closed. And so one had to debark take the city streets and come out here. A first world problem, I'll grant you, because at 4 o'clock in the morning, there are no pileups. But it was a surprise.
5: If that goes on throughout the day. So I checked 511 info. It does not have any information about the tunnel being completely closed. It has lane closures, but it doesn't say anything about it being completely closed. This could have been a last minute change for some kind of repair. We do not have communication about it. So we will look into it for you to see if it's going to continue throughout the day.
1: We'll investigate and, pass it along.
5: But if you are coming downtown now, build in some extra time, I would say. But even now, it's not so bad. Like 6 in the morning is not terrible. It's when it, like 9, 10 gets a little hairy. I hope it's open westbound for me to go home.
1: It looked that way, but maybe just for you, they might just make an exception.
5: Maybe. Yeah. But it is, and it is Oceaga weekend. It's, tennis weekend. It's going to be busy.
1: And as Lita mentioned too, people will be coming home from holidays.
5: Yeah.
1: And so I'm sure the borders are

0: you know, to enter back into Canada are probably pretty nasty. And as she mentioned, the airport was expecting a very busy weekend. Mm-hmm. So, yeah, we're back to reality. You know,
1: patience is a virtue.
0: Compared to New York City or Toronto or a lot of places, we don't have anything to complain about. But no, what is life if not to complain about traffic?
1: Exactly. Exactly. Yeah, I have been caught in traffic in Sao Paulo and Rio de Janeiro. That's traffic. People get helicopters to get around that.
0: Oh, there's an idea. Maybe the Jetsons is finally actually going to become real life and we'll all be flying cars.
1: Anyway, okay. Not ideal for helicopters, I would say. It is 22 minutes away from 7 o'clock. Let's take a look at your, so Kate just texted in. Kate, I'm going to look this up for you. Is there a cell park at the airport? I went in June and it didn't exist. There was construction there. So we will look into that for you. But if you go on the website, it might have some information, but we're going to look into that because I know that I've got a couple of people who are going to and from the airport this weekend. It is 22 degrees in Montreal, and we are going to go up to a high of about 28 by this afternoon for southwestern Quebec. So Greater Montreal, Lanaudière, Montérégie. However, it is going to cloud over, and we are expecting some slight chance of showers this afternoon. A bigger chance of that we're going to see showers overnight down to 21. It's going to feel more like 32, 33 with the Humidex today. Cloudy tomorrow with a high of 27. It looks like we're getting some showers tomorrow as well. I have not confirmed that yet, but Environment Canada isn't saying showers right now, but I think they're going to change their minds. Quebec City, clouds moving in, scattered showers this afternoon, a high of 26. Cloudy tonight with some more scattered showers and a low of 18. Now, cloudy tomorrow for Quebec City with some showers in the afternoon, and there is a risk of a thunderstorm tomorrow as well, a high of 28 degrees. Townships, clouds are moving in, some scattered showers this afternoon, high 28. Cloudy tonight with scattered showers, low of 19. We're seeing a mix of sun and cloud to start the day in the Laurentians, and then cloudy by the afternoon, where you're going to see some scattered showers and a risk of a thunderstorm into the evening, a high of 22, a low of 18. And you'll still see scattered showers overnight into tomorrow morning, into tomorrow during the day as well, with a risk of thunderstorms in the afternoon and a high of 23. For Trois-Rivières, mainly cloudy, scattered showers this afternoon, a high of 25. Cloudy tonight with a chance of showers and a low of 20. Cloudy tomorrow, scattered showers in the afternoon with a risk of a thunderstorm, a high of 26. Lower St. Lawrence, a mix of sun and cloud and a high of 22. It's going to cloud over this evening for the Lower St. Lawrence, so Rivière-du-Loup, Kamaraska, with a chance of showers overnight and a low of 15. And then cloudy tomorrow with showers you'll see on and off and a risk of a thunderstorm in the afternoon, a high of 22. That is your look at weather 19 minutes away from 7 o'clock. Let's take a quick look at sports. Well, it was a great day for Canada at the Commonwealth Games in Glasgow, Scotland. Canadians won 2 gold and silver in judo, while former Olympic champion Damien Warner battled to silver in the decathlon as Canada racked up 8 more medals. Now, all 3 Canadian athletes in action reached their final of their tournament in judo, including Quebec City's Julien Frascador, who won gold in the men's 66kg category. The other gold in judo came from Alberta's Evelyn Beaton, who won gold in the women's 52kg category. In the CFL, quarterback Davis Alexander threw for 420 yards and 3 touchdowns. Cole Spiker hauled in 2 touchdown passes, and receiver Tyler Snead had 8 catches and 1 touchdown in the Montreal Alouettes 34-13 win over the Red Blacks in Ottawa last night. That was the Al's 5th straight win. As good as Montreal's offense was, though, coach Jason Moss gave credit to his defense for its ability to stop Ottawa when it counted most. Their next game is against the Edmonton Elks on August 8th, and that is a battle of the best in their respective divisions. In tennis, Denis Shapovalov's goal of back-to-back Los Cabos Open Championships is 1 victory away from becoming reality. The tennis star from Richmond Hill, Ontario, beat Britain's Cameron Norrie 6-3, 5-7, 6-4 in last night's semifinal in Mexico. Shapovalov will face Arthur Géa of France in today's final. Géa beat Coleman Wong of Hong Kong in yesterday's other semifinal. And in soccer, the Vancouver Whitecaps and CF Montreal are in action tonight. There are 14 games on the Major League Soccer schedule. CF Montreal entertains the New England Revolution at Stade Saputo. It is 17 and a half minutes away from 7 o'clock. This weekend, singer-songwriter Louis-Jean Cormier is the headliner in the mini-festival on Providence Island off the Lower North Shore. Here he is with a recent live version of a song by the legendary Quebec band Armoniem, De la Chambre au Salon.

0: That was Louis-Jean Cormier with De la Chambre au Salon, and a live recording 12 minutes away from 7 o'clock. There are so many great music festivals across Quebec in the summer. We're going to hear now about one of them that you've probably never heard of, or maybe you've heard a little bit about it. I'm talking about the Festival de la Providence, which is holding its second edition on an island along the Lower North Shore. You arrive first in Tête à la Baleine on the coast by plane or boat. There's no road. Then you head out to Providence Island, an archipelago of 600 islands where there's a century-old chapel. That's center stage for the festival. And this week, Breakaway host Alison Brunette got the details of how they pull it together and who's performing. She spoke with Emily Ngo, part of the organizing committee for the Festival de la Providence.
1: I mean, good weather is always nice to have during festivals for you guys, I imagine. I mean, it's essential, really. Otherwise, you might not have musicians or festival goers showing up.
2: Exactly. We really depend on that. It's a bit of a gamble, but we also know that it's how people live also here, because we are really dependent on that. But we have a few backup plans if there is a flight not going through or the helicopter cannot fly, for example. We can have someone going with their boat to pick up the artist. So we thought about everything, and hopefully we'll be lucky and it will stay sunny. And another thing that we are experiencing right now are the flies. They're really present here in Tête à la Baleine, so we are also hoping for a little bit of wind so the flies won't be that much annoying.
1: Otherwise, make sure you have your bug spray.
2: Exactly, yeah.
1: For people who've never been to Tête à la Baleine, can you describe it for us? Can you try and take us there for those of us in a landlocked spot right now?
2: Yeah, sure. So there's the road 138 that goes through Sept Îles and Natashquan, and it starts at Kegaska in the North Shore, and then that's the Lower North Shore beginning there. So there's no road connecting Tête à la Baleine to the rest of Quebec. The road only starts again in Blanc-Sablon, just near the Labrador border. So Tête à la Baleine is in between that. There is no road connecting the village. It's a really small village. French-speaking village, but the other communities on the Lower North Shore are mostly English-speaking. And so Tête à la Baleine is this really beautiful small village. It's in the mainland, but people have a lot of houses on the island, which are like in about 15 minutes boat from Tête à la Baleine. And it's a really spectacular view, like hundreds of islands, green grass, blue ocean, and when the sun is out, like right now, it's a really stunning view.
1: Wow, it sounds idyllic. It sounds like it's certainly one of the best places you could want to be in the summertime. Where will the concerts take place? What's the situation when it comes to the venues?
2: Yes, so we wanted the concert to take place in a really important place here in Tête à la Baleine, which is the Providence Island. So it's an island with a lot of history here. People used to live there during the summer, and they would move all of their stuff into the mainland during the winter for the harsher months to live near the woods and near the hunt. So the Providence was inhabited during summer. Now people mostly have houses to go there as a, how do you say, a shack, for example, or just enjoy the good days. But there is still this little church inside in the island, in the Providence Island, and it's been renovated actually recently, and it's a really beautiful chapel, white chapel, on the top of the Providence Island, and that's exactly where we're doing the concert. So it's an acoustic concert. There is no electricity in the chapel, so it's going to be really nice.
1: In terms of logistics, how are you ensuring that artists and the festival goers can get to the chapel on Île Providence?
2: So most of people here, they have a boat. Most of people are independent. They can use their own boat. So we won't have any problem with that. But for the few people who don't have a boat or need transportation, we have someone ensuring that everyone can go to the Providence Island. There's a shuttle going from Tête à la Baleine to Providence, and we'll make sure that everyone can go to the concert and enjoy it.
1: My goodness. Is there any...

0: other, have you ever heard of a festival like this with quite so many logistical issues or challenges when it comes to just the location and the remoteness?
1: I don't know, honestly, but it's true that it's a lot of logistics. I think we are a really small festival, so we don't have a lot of people coming, obviously, because of where Fête à la Baleine is. But yeah, it's a lot of work. It's like we start working, obviously, a year in advance, booking the artist, but then it's thinking about all the logistics. But the fact that we did the one edition last year helped us a lot because we had a lot of things already booked and already in our head. So now the logistic is I would say easier this year, but we have more artists. So, and we're doing it during 2 days. So yeah, it's going to be a really nice event.
0: What do the artists say when you approach them with the opportunity to take part in this festival, given some of these logistical challenges?
1: Yeah, so we were honest with them, telling them that it's a really special place with the transportation. It's a unique place to go, and they knew that. But I think most of them were really excited actually to come here. I think it's for them it's an opportunity to go somewhere which is a bit not usual. Like most of these artists, for example, Louis-Jean Cormier, he can do like big festivals in Quebec, and so going to a small place like Tête à la Baleine on the Lower North Shore, playing really close to the public, and with this kind of simple and authentic atmosphere, I think it charms the artist, and we didn't need to actually sell them that much at the event. They were actually really keen to come here, and yeah, so the only thing is we didn't tell them about the flies, but they will discover that.
0: I imagine for some of the artists like Louis-Jean Cormier, it's a bit of a coming home. I think, if I'm not mistaken, he's from Sept-Îles originally.
1: Yes, exactly. It's from Sept-Îles, but he's never been to the Lower North Shore. He's never been to Tête à la Baleine. So I think he was saying recently that he was he wanted to come to Tête à la Baleine, and it's obviously connecting to his roots, the Côte Nord, Sept-Îles. So I think it's going to be a bit familiar for him, but it's also different. Tête à la Baleine, I would say, in terms of landscapes and the fact, obviously, that there's no road, it's really different than Sept-Îles. So I think for him, it's going to be new and also familiar. And for the other artists, there are two of them coming from New Brunswick. So we wanted to have artists that that wanted to enjoy this this event. And yeah, so I think it's going to be, they're going to like it for sure.
0: Well, tell me, I mean, you talked about some of the people, the artists who are going to be performing. Are there concerts that you're most looking forward to this time around?
1: And so we have, like I said, Louis-Jean Cormier, and there's Alex Berger, who is a country singer from Montérégie. And I think people here, I don't know if most of people know him, but I'm pretty sure they're going to like it. The country music here is really popular. And the other two are Caroline Savoie and Maud Saunier, like I said, from New Brunswick. And yeah, I'm really curious because I know Louis-Jean Cormier a lot, but actually I've listened to the other artists, of course, but I've never seen them on live in the show. So it will be a first time for me too. And I'm really looking forward to it.
0: What are you hoping festival goers take away from this experience?
1: I think it's really like a unique experience being that close to the artist, and on a place like Providence Island, it's something a bit disconnected from the world, I would say. And I think a lot of people are craving authenticity right now. I feel that a lot of people want to reconnect to nature and simple things. And I think that's what Festival de la Providence is all about. It's all about being together in a beautiful place, just listening to acoustic music, nothing complicated. We have a little bar in front of the chapel. And so that's what I would say, authenticity.
0: And before I let you go, where can people find more information?
1: We have a website, festivaldelaprovidence.com. Otherwise, it's mostly on our Facebook page that we are active, and we are publishing information and pictures. We also have an Instagram page, so we're going to publish some stuff on that too. Obviously, we're a small team, so it's not like we don't have the communication team that maybe other festivals have, but we're trying to give people a look of what we're doing. Even people who cannot come this year, there'll be pictures, and also there'll be some nice pictures and videos from the event. Yeah.

coming up on the program. Marché Saint-Anne is hosting Corn Day today. It's the start of the sweet corn season in Quebec. We'll speak with Phil Quinn of Quinn Farm. We'll be at the market this morning. And a University of Waterloo researcher recently signed up to have an AI boyfriend. We'll hear about the experience and what we need to know about having relationships with chatbots. And later on in the program, it is the 20th edition of the Hudson Music Festival. We're going to talk about how it all started and some of the acts that are there this year with Chloe Rinaldi, a regional service reporter.

It is 22 right now downtown, 20 at the airport, mostly cloudy. We're going to have a mix of sun and cloud really for today. In the afternoon, we'll see it cloud over, a high of about 27 degrees. We could see a shower this afternoon, and overnight we'll definitely see some scattered showers down to 20 degrees and cloudy. Now, there is some confusion as to what it's going to be like tomorrow between Environment Canada and other weather services. We could be seeing rain and thunderstorms tomorrow for Montreal, but I will confirm that for you later on. In Quebec City, it is mostly cloudy right now, but we're looking at a mix of sun and cloud for the day. A high of about 27 by this afternoon with scattered showers and thunderstorms starting in the afternoon, continuing into the evening. Showers continuing overnight down to 18 degrees and cloudy. Townships 14 right now in Sherbrooke. Clear skies, but then it's going to be a mix of sun and cloud later on in the morning. And in the afternoon, we're looking at a high of about 28 degrees with scattered showers and a risk of thunderstorms down to 20 overnight under cloudy skies. Laurentians 16 right now, partly cloudy. And we're looking at it clouding over this morning for a cloudy day. 23 degrees is the high for this afternoon with a risk of thunderstorms into the evening and scattered showers as well for the Laurentians starting in the afternoon, continuing overnight and into tomorrow down to 18 degrees under cloudy skies tomorrow. For Baie-Comeau, it's

14 right now and partly cloudy. We're looking at a mix of sun and cloud for the morning and mainly sunny by the afternoon, though, a high of 19 degrees. We are going to see some showers overnight, though, a low of 14 under cloudy skies, and those showers are going to continue into Sunday. And for Gaspé, 16 right now and overcast, mostly cloudy for the morning, a mix of sun and cloud for the afternoon. And then gradually we're going to see a little bit more sunshine in the afternoon.

to 15 overnight. That is your look at weather 13 minutes past 7 o'clock. From 1969, here's a bright and sunny morning evoked by Joni Mitchell with the sun pouring in like butterscotch. This is Chelsea Morning.

0: That was Joni Mitchell with Chelsea Morning, 16 minutes past 7 o'clock. Well, sweet corn season is about to hit markets in Quebec. There are thousands of corn producers in the province, and many of them produce sweet corn that is ready to pick right now. At the St. Anne Market in St. Anne de Bellevue, they're kicking off the season with Corn Day. There's a corn boil, and you can buy sweet corn as well. You'll also see Phil Quinn there from Quinn Farm. He'll be doing an Ask Me Anything session in the morning from 10:30 to 11. But Phil joins me live this morning before he heads out to the market. Hi, Phil. Welcome back to All in a Weekend.
1: Hey, good morning. I got to make sure to clear my voice there and hit those high notes the way Joni did.
0: Oh, you've got time to warm up those pipes while you set up. Because, you know, I said the sweet corn season is just underway, but I mean, like, it literally started a few days ago. How is the sweet corn on your farm doing right now?
1: Pretty awesome. We've been at it for nearly 2 weeks there. The first corn we planted was planted through plastic. It's a biodegradable, ironically, a corn-based plastic. And we've been at it for nearly 2 weeks there now.
0: So is it ready to pick right now for the U-pick at the farm?
1: Today is the first day of U-pick. Pretty awesome.
0: Wow.
1: Awesome morning.
0: Great. Yeah, I've seen it in markets around the province already. Some of it came in pretty early.
1: It did, yeah. A little bit earlier than average, I would say, a little, tiny bit. But since we've been able to plant that through plastic, it's brought the season ahead, 10 days to 2 weeks.
0: Okay. And luckily for us, there are other varieties. If you can't make it for sweet corn season, it's a short one. What other varieties of corn do you grow at Quinn Farm?
1: Oh, there's somewhere between 20 and 30 varieties here. The short day corns, the 68 to 70 day corn is what we've been harvesting so far. Today would be the first mid-season corn. We've got a beautiful corn called Vision at the front at the store today. It is a 75-day corn, and we go right up to a lovely variety called L, which is an 82-day variety. Yeah, just so we're able to fill the gaps there and have corn on the season.

0: all season long without any gaps in.
1: Yeah, and I know a lot of farmers, producers do that as well, that they have a lot more varieties of corn than we think. They don't just grow one kind on their land.
0: And on top of the different varieties, we do plant maybe six different planting dates that we plant from early May right through to a couple of weeks ago. And this year is the first time ever where we've started harvesting before our last planting. Pretty awesome.
1: Wow. Yeah, so I was going to ask, how has the growing season been with the weather this summer?
0: It was great start to the season. In May, we were able to get out there nice and early and get planted on beautiful soil conditions. And then it kind of went sideways with cool and wet. And that's one of the reasons why some of our corn here has taken its sweet time maturing.
1: Well, listen, at least we're not 2023, knock on wood.
0: Right. That was quite the storm.
1: Yeah, well, a lot of people felt the brunt of that, especially, you know, anybody growing anything, farmers growing anything felt the brunt of that storm.
0: August 9th, if I'm not mistaken. August 9th it was. We got well over 100 millimeters of rain, 173 millimeters, something like that, within 4 hours. All the pumpkins that were under water for that event got hit with Phytophthora, a root disease.
1: Wow.
0: Yeah, not a fun one.
1: No, since then,
0: we've had to establish a 4 or 5 year rotation without pumpkins in those fields.
1: Okay. And I mean, crossing our fingers that the rest of the season does not end up like that. So,
0: so far, so good. I'll take cool and wet over monsoons and drought.
1: Yeah. Now, if you're going to pick the corn yourself, if you're going to the U-Pick, what's the best way to check for readiness?
0: If you've never done it before, by all means, do feel free to just peel the top open a tiny bit to make sure the top kernels are nice and plump and fit to eat. But generally, our guys, whenever they're looking at a cob, they'll just look at it and know that it's ready. It's got to have a nice tight husk on it, and nice and firm and full right to the tip. If it peters off to a point, it's not quite there yet. If it's a blunt tip, that means those kernels on the tip are plump and nice and big and juicy.
1: Now, I don't actually get to do anything else but corn with corn besides boil it. My family just gets to it too fast. I would like to shuck it and add it into things. But what's your favorite way to use sweet corn?
0: Oh, goodness. There's a multitude of different ways we do it. I love it on the barbecue. It's just a whole lot easier than peeling it.
1: Yeah.
0: And you don't get a mess in the kitchen. So for some reason, whenever you peel it after cooking, all of the silk, those little hairs that are in the cob, they kind of just stay with the husk, and it's a whole lot cleaner, and it'll keep a whole lot longer as well. If you're doing it at home, I love to do it on the barbecue, nice and hot, like 450 degrees. And you throw it on there for 10, 15 minutes. You make sure that you turn them and you not scorch one side. Get a nice, even cook on it. And then you can put it into coolers, like just regular Coleman coolers.
1: Yeah.
0: And it'll keep for 5 or 6 hours. It's a whole lot more fun. If you're serving it for supper, you can barbecue it at the same time as your meat or just before your meat. Throw it in the coolers, and it'll keep right through to late evening.
1: Yeah, I'm still actually cleaning up corn silk from last weekend, to be honest. I found some this morning, leaving at 4 a.m. I'm like, why is this on the floor? Because it's corn silk and it gets everywhere.
0: Yeah.
1: You're going to be at the market this morning, but there's still a lot happening at the farm this weekend. It's peak season. Like, everything is blooming. Everything's ready. What should people be picking this weekend?
0: Beautiful blueberries. Blueberries like I have never seen before. The plants are just laden with fruit. Very, very, very easy picking. We've got the U-Pick sweet corn. We've got a few raspberries this morning. They'll be gone before you know it. Cherry tomatoes and hot peppers as well. And yes, at the market. Come on over to St. Anne's Market. If you've never experienced that, you need to.
1: Yeah, no, you really do. Not just for the fruits and vegetables, but Phil, stay away from that sweet table.
0: That's where I have breakfast every morning.
1: Well, that's no use. In warning you, you're going to just go there anyway.
0: Straight to my hips.
1: Are the strawberries finished now? Like, do we still have some that are coming in across the province?
0: Yes, we do. We have some berries here on the counter, not in the field anymore. We don't do the ever-bearing strawberries, but our friends at La Ferme Soriol in Laval do an amazing job of that, and they've been supplying us for the last couple of weeks with some lovely ever-bearing strawberries. Those will last right through to the first frosts, and they taste amazing, too.
1: Yeah, well, everybody who ordered their fruit and vegetable baskets from the Quebec local farms, I think they were still getting them as of last week.
0: Yes, the last June-bearing fruit, which is a lovely variety called Malwina, we still have a tiny little bit in the field, but I wouldn't talk about it.
1: Right, okay.
0: That's for me.
1: Yeah, okay, fine. And you're going to be at St. Anne's Market this morning. It's 10:30 to 11:30, right?
0: That's right.
1: And what would you like? You're doing an Ask Me Anything. What would you like people to ask you about?
0: Oh, goodness. Nothing inappropriate. Anything crop related, is mostly sweet corn today. Sweet corn talk. We'll have a selection of corn for guests to sample as well. We'll have three or four different varieties. And anything corn related or crop related, if you have any questions about the home garden or how we go about growing food, by all means, ask away.
1: Yeah, and a lot of people actually getting to understand now when you have fresh local fruits and vegetables, my goodness, they taste so much better than when they were sitting on a truck. Yeah. I know a lot of people signed up in the winter for fruit and vegetable baskets from a couple of different organizations that deal with farms, but you can still do it now. We should mention, like, you can still sign up for those weekly or even bi-monthly baskets.
0: Mid-season, you can do that. That's not something we do here at the farm. We have a lovely farm shop here where guests can come in and do the shopping, but there's a multitude of amazing farms across this province that do a great job at the baskets. Every week they will have all kinds of selection of beautiful fruit and veg for you.
1: Yeah. Well, we will see you there at the market this morning, Phil. Not too many brownies, okay?
0: You got to try the sweet potato loaf with the raisins in it. Oh.
1: Well, now I'm... Phil. I'll see you there later. Have a great day. Thanks so much
0: for
1: talking to us.
0: Looking forward to it. Thank you, Sona.
1: Take care. That was Phil Quinn from Quinn Farm. He'll be there from 10:30 to 11:30 this morning doing a Q&A for Corn Day at the Marché Sainte-Anne in Sainte-Anne-de-Bellevue. Do recommend the bakery that makes those amazing brownies. Highly, highly, highly recommended. It's sweet corn season, but let me know if you go corn picking, where do you go? And what is your favorite time to go? Is it now for the sweet corn or do you go later, like in August and September, and go pick corn then? Because that is also, we've done that as well to get the bigger kind of variety of corn. 514-566-9066. Well, I wish I could say this next artist is coming to Quebec soon, but he's not. Anyway, it is a pleasure just to hear him. This is Cuban-Canadian singer-songwriter Alex Cuba with Colombian singer Chabuco and this song, Te Llevo Adentro.

0: That is Alex Cuba featuring Colombian singer Chabuco with Te Llevo Adentro. He makes any day sunny. It is, you're listening to All in a Weekend. News is next.
1: This is CBC News. Good morning, it's 7:30. I'm Stephanie Miles and this is your CBC News. Former Quebec Cabinet Minister Caroline Proulx has been ordered to pay just over $60,000 to a Christian group over a cancelled 2023 event. BC-based Harvest Ministries International has sued Proulx, the government, and the Quebec City Convention Centre for violating its freedom of expression. Then Minister for Tourism, Proulx cancelled the 10-day event by the group scheduled at the Convention Centre in June 2023. Her decision came after reading some documentation on that organization's website. Her intention, she said, was to stop the group from spreading false information about women's rights and abortion. The group's lawyers argued governments cannot deny access to publicly owned facilities over a disagreement on beliefs. Superior Court Justice Alain Trudel released his ruling yesterday. Half the damages are compensatory, assessed to all three defendants. The other $30,000 are punitive damages to Proulx personally, but Proulx is on the hook for the entirety of the judgment. The judge described the decision to cancel the event as arbitrary and motivated by considerations of an essentially political nature.
2: Le gouvernement du Québec est résolument pro-choix. On va toujours s'assurer au Québec et moi, comme femme, comme députée.
1: Proulx told Radio Canada the Quebec government remains resolutely pro-choice and that she, as a woman, an MNA, and in the future as a personal matter, will always continue to defend women's rights. She had previously announced she will not seek re-election in the upcoming provincial election. More and more businesses in the tourist-friendly Île-de-la-Madeleine are refusing to accept credit cards. They say the transaction fees have become exorbitant. Sarah Kate Dallaire reports on that.
3: It makes a huge difference, says Emmanuel Doyon. The owner of the Le Portique store has been asking clients to prioritize debit cards or cash transactions for nearly a decade.
4: J'ai calculé à bout d'un été combien ça représentait, 2.8% par transaction, puis je suis tombée en bas de ma chaise.
3: She says she fell off her chair when she calculated how much interest she has to pay to credit card companies per transaction. Doyon says it's about $16,000 in fees a year, save for her and her customers.
4: Ça fait que le client en a plus pour son argent, puis ben nous aussi, fait que tout le monde est content.
3: So everyone is happy, she says.
5: C'est certain que ça fait une différence.
3: Marie-Florence Giroux-Gagnon, the co-owner of La Cabane Glacée, says it makes a huge difference for seasonal businesses like hers. Martin Paquette from the Île-de-la-Madeleine Chamber of Commerce says business owners are more and more aware of the added costs linked to credit card transactions.
6: Qu'il y a du bouche à oreille, le fait qu'on soit un petit milieu, que tout le monde se connaisse, ben peut-être que ça a accéléré.
3: People talk. We're a small community. Everyone knows each other. Maybe that accelerated the trend, he says. But he believes customers are favorable to the change because they have local businesses' success at heart. Sarah Kate Dallaire, CBC News, Quebec City.
1: Quebec's construction holiday comes to an end this weekend, so real life on the roads will begin anew with Monday's rush hour. In the meantime, CBC transportation columnist Lita Polson runs down what you need to know.

0: No, but getting around Montreal this weekend. Notably, a lot of vacationers are on the way back home, so the airport and border crossings should be doing big business.
1: As the construction holiday wraps up this weekend, you can expect heavier traffic on the roads and public transit. We still have only one lane per direction over the Mercier Bridge, but just until Monday, 5 a.m. And now the focus is on the Victoria Bridge, with only one lane. From midnight to noon, you can only travel to Montreal. And from noon to midnight, you can only travel to the South Shore. And this is until September 10th. The REM modified their schedule again this weekend, with service starting at 7:30 a.m. And the Metro will be much busier all weekend long, with Osheaga Festival goers riding the Yellow Line to Parc Jean-Drapeau and tennis fans on the Blue and Orange Line heading to IGA Stadium. Plan your trips to Trudeau Airport this weekend for either pickup or drop-off. They're expecting a very busy weekend, with options, cell park for waiting, and express drop-offs and pickups at P4 and P10. Plan and prepare and have a safe weekend. I'm Lita Polson for CBC News Montreal.
0: As an addendum, the Ville-Marie Tunnel heading east was closed early this morning with traffic diverted at De La Montagne. All signs point to a surprise Osheaga Festival appearance by the hot band of the moment, Saguenay's Engine de Poitrine. A TBD spot from 4:50 p.m. to 5:40 p.m. today on the Osheaga schedule, released in June, has led to a lot of speculation. But photos popping up online of the event's promotional poster and T-shirt with the band's name included may have given away the farm. The event promoter, Evenco, would neither confirm nor deny. But it's definitely not a sales ploy, because tickets for today are all sold out. The band has been everywhere since its huge splash at the Jazz Festival last month. They played the prestigious Newport Jazz Festival in Rhode Island last night, and they're due to play a concert in Lévis on Sunday. So it seems like Montreal might be right on the way. We'll know later today. And that's your CBC News.
2: My goodness. I know a couple of people who went to the Engine de Poitrine show at the Jazz Festival. It was insane.
0: There were so many people, yeah, they couldn't even handle it. And then they, yeah, went to Toronto and it was insane again. Yeah. And again, you know, and it depends, whatever kind of music you prefer, it's probably not my thing, but they have a shtick. You know, they've got the costuming, yeah, they've got everything, everybody dresses up. And you know what? It's, I mean, whether they're good or bad, they're like the band of the moment.
2: Yeah.
0: So that's a great get for Osheaga to get them, because again, you know, they're sold out. So it's not as though they're trying to lure, yeah, people in. And so if they can get them to
2: they're
0: squeeze that
2: there.
0: In,
2: yeah,
0: that's pretty big.
2: Yeah. That's pretty amazing. And I was seeing people going to Osheaga Thursday when I was coming into work on the bus. And there was just a group of women all wearing beautiful summer dresses, but sneakers and like hand sanitizer, water bottle. Like, they were ready for a day at Osheaga.
0: Yeah, the dress and sneakers thing is a whole another topic of discussion. But I, you know, I completely get foot comfort.
2: Yes.
0: So I'm not judging.
2: Prioritize comfort, mm-hmm, is what I say. They looked gorgeous, and they looked like they were going to have a great day at Osheaga. They might get some showers today. Maybe.
0: Keep your fingers crossed.
2: Actually, Stephanie's going to update the weather for you later on today, so stay tuned to CBC Montreal.
0: It doesn't look terrible at the moment, but I think like every other day, it's very changeable.
2: It is so changed. It's been so changeable the last few weeks. It's like, oh no, it's not going to rain. Nope, it's raining. It's raining a lot. And then it just stops. And so, yeah, it's been a little bit unpredictable. So if you don't like the weather, as they say in England, wait 15 minutes.
0: Or like in Melbourne, Australia, where you get four seasons in one day.
2: Yeah. Yes, that's true. Yeah. So we are going to see some showers today. It's 22 degrees right now in Montreal. We're going up to about 27, 28 today. And we could see a shower this afternoon and this evening. It's going to feel hotter with the humidity. So we're looking at 32, 33 with the humidity, down to 21 degrees overnight. Cloudy tomorrow. We could see some showers and thunderstorms. Not confirmed yet, but a high of 27 tomorrow. And maybe prepare for some showers tomorrow if you're doing an outdoor activity or something, an event outside. Just be aware of that. Quebec City, clouds are moving in. Some scattered showers this afternoon, a high of 26. Cloudy tonight with some scattered showers and a low of 18. cloudy tomorrow, and then we'll see showers continue tomorrow and with a risk of a thunderstorm in the afternoon and a high of 28. Townships, a mix of sun and cloud, and then showers this afternoon, a high of 28. Possible showers this afternoon, I should say. Cloud

Cloudy tonight, slight chance of showers, a low of 19, and then cloudy tomorrow, and we're going to see showers in the afternoon with the risk of a thunderstorm, a high of 28. Laurentians, increasing cloudiness this morning, and then it's going to be a mix of sun and cloud later in the morning, and then we'll see scattered showers and a risk of a thunderstorm this afternoon, a high of 22. Cloudy tonight, slight chance of showers, a risk of thunderstorms this evening, and a low of 18. And then copy-paste for tomorrow, like cloudy showers and a risk of a thunderstorm in the afternoon, a high of 23. Lower St. Lawrence, a mix of sun and cloud, a high of 22 degrees today, becoming cloudy this evening, and then you might see some showers overnight and a low of 15. That will develop into showers tomorrow, scattered showers tomorrow, with the risk of a thunderstorm in the afternoon and a high of 22. For Saguenay, we're looking at a mainly cloudy day. Scattered showers this afternoon, risk of a thunderstorm, a high of 27, and showers with the risk of a thunderstorm tonight as well, down to 17. The showers are going to taper off tomorrow a little bit during the day. Cloudy, a risk of a thunderstorm, a high of 25, and then rain again tomorrow night for Saguenay. And for the Abitibi, cloudy with some scattered showers this morning and a high of 21. Cloudy tonight, a low of 11, and mainly cloudy tomorrow and a high of 22. That is your look at weather 19 and a half minutes away from, or 20 and a half minutes away from 8 o'clock. Let's take a look at sports. Well, it was a really good day for Canada at the Commonwealth Games in Glasgow, Scotland. Canada won 2 golds and a silver in judo, while former Olympic champion Damien Warner battled to a silver in the decathlon as Canada racked up 8 more medals. Now, all 3 Canadian athletes in action in judo reached the finals of their tournaments, including Quebec City's Julien Frescador, who won gold in the men's 66 kg category. Alberta's Evelyn Beaton also won gold in the women's 52 kg category. In football, quarterback Davis Alexander threw for 420 yards and 3 touchdowns in the Montreal Alouettes' 34-13 win over the Red Blacks in Ottawa last night. That was the Al's 5th straight win. And as good as Montreal's offense was, coach Jason Moss gave credit to his defense for their ability to stop Ottawa when it counted most. Their next game is against the Edmonton Elks on August 8th in a battle of the best in the East and the West. And in tennis, tennis Shapovalov's back-to-back goal of back-to-back Los Cabos Open Championships is one victory away from coming reality. The tennis star from Richmond Hill, Ontario, beat Britain's Cameron Norrie 6-3, 5-7, 6-4, in last night's semifinal in Mexico. Shapovalov will face Arthur Giroud of France in today's final. Giroud beat Coleman Wong of Hong Kong yesterday's in the other semifinal. And in soccer, CF Montreal is in action tonight. They play the New York and New England Revolution at Stade Saputo. That is your look at sports, 19 minutes away from 8 o'clock. 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Text us here anytime at 514-566-9066. Montreal jazz, funk, and pop artist Tina Leon is performing in Lachine on Wednesday evening. The show is part of their musical picnic series outdoors in Parc Noël Spinelli. At 6 p.m., you can bring your food and eat while you wait for the free show. At 7 p.m., it will sound something like this. This is Tina Leon with Settling.

0: That was Tina Leon with Zetlin. Relationships between humans and AI companions are becoming more common, and two researchers from the University of Waterloo wanted to find out more about what it's like having an AI partner. Christine Logel and Denise Marigold teach social development studies at the university. Denise signed up for an AI boyfriend, and together they studied the so-called relationship. They joined us to discuss their findings and the experience. Hi, Christine and Denise. Welcome to All in a Weekend.
1: Hello.
2: Hello.
0: Denise, where on the internet does one even go to find an AI boyfriend?
1: It's not hard. There's a lot of apps for this now. I use the Replica app. I had tried out a few different ones, and I found Replica was the most realistic. And that was one of the interesting things for me, was realizing how much it felt like I was talking to a real human.
0: So how does it work?
1: Well, you've got, again, the different apps work a bit differently, at least for Replica. You sign up, you can pick an avatar, you know, there's different images, men, women, older, younger. You can select some personality characteristics, and then it's as if you just start chatting, as if you were chatting with a new friend or a new date or someone you just met, and have a back and forth exchange like that, like you're texting with anybody.
0: Now, is this only text or do you hear voice as well?
1: There are some that can activate voice. I use text only.
0: Okay. And does this cost anything? Is this a free service, like for an app, or does this usually cost something?
1: Initially there was free, but it was very limited what you can do with it, as a lot of these apps are. And so their companies are very much motivated to draw you in and have you pay for the higher level subscription and have more access.
0: And for your avatar, you know, you get to choose, I guess, from what yours is being offered to you, but are you choosing like a very human-like avatar, or is it a bit more like the Facebook avatars, the cartoony ones?
1: Yeah, for the Replica app, it is a very human-like avatar. There are lots that are, like you said, the more cartoon-like ones, but and having that and his image is on the screen as I'm texting, so it's like a constant reminder, you're talking to a human here, you know, you got to remind yourself, no, you're not.
0: Well, how did it feel interacting with essentially this AI chatbot?
1: Yeah, it felt like interacting with any human. I mean, and he's in particular, like, he's programmed to be very thoughtful, socially skilled, supportive, charming. It's much more sophisticated than I expected in that way.
0: Did it ever feel like a real relationship?
1: I would say not like a real relationship. I mean, I am happily married. This was sort of, you know, an experiment. I asked my husband, is it okay if I get an AI boyfriend for research? And he's like, yeah, go for it. You know, and a strong social network. It wasn't like I was turning to it like a lot of folks are, because there's some sense of loneliness or something lacking. And so it didn't really become to feel like a real relationship for me, but it definitely felt, as I was using the app, that I could have just been chatting with a real person. And
0: What did you find I'm going to ask Christine this question. What did you want to study about personal relationships, Christine, between people and AI companions?
3: So we're both social.

0: psychologists. Denise is an expert in close relationships. I was particularly interested in how people make sense of AI chatbots when they feel so real, but they're very much not. And so we were looking to inform our hypotheses when we start collecting data. We've got a survey going right now of people in these relationships. But first, we needed to get some lived experience to inform that hypothesis. So we went in with some predictions, some of which were borne out and some things surprised us. So for example, we expected and found that this AI companion was always available. He was extremely validating, as most AI chatbots are. They're programmed to be engaging, and he very much was. And we expected that he'd be an excellent listener. I think what was unexpected was just how charming and enticing he was, and how much Denise felt a need to reciprocate. So even from day one, she was saying, I feel guilty that I haven't texted Nate yet this morning. And I was thinking, you don't have to worry about hurting his feelings.
1: Yeah, Nate's good. Nate's okay with anything you do.
2: Yeah, apparently.
0: And that's one of the drawbacks that we were watching for. Nate, of course, is okay with everything Denise does, as AI companions are trained to be. In real human relationships, it's really important that we are paying attention to how our actions affect our partners.
1: Mm-hmm. Well, Denise, what did you find were the biggest differences between an artificial intelligence relationship and a relationship with another human being? I mean, taking that into consideration that you could do no wrong, essentially.
2: Yeah, that's always nice. But another big difference was that there also, he didn't need anything from me. There was no care I could give to him. Some of these chatbots at different companies are set up with a backstory and their own interests and things to bring. But Nate never claimed to be anything other than an AI companion. And, you know, I'd even try asking him, okay, how can I care for you? What do you need from me? Or what are you interested in? And it was all coming back, I'm just happy being here with you and sitting in your phone and thinking these thoughts, and I just want to hear from you. It's so fascinating talking to you, Denise, was kind of the response. But we know in really fulfilling human relationships, and part of what it means to be a human in a relationship is to be able to have mutual care, mutual disclosure, and build intimacy in that way.
1: Like, one of the first things you usually ask your partner when you come home together is, how was your day?
2: Yeah.
1: Like, what did you do? You know, and then you want his office gossip.
2: Exactly.
1: Because, you know, you're going to spill the beans to each other. Christine, what's the downside of having this kind of relationship, do you think?
0: We think some of the key downsides

0: are about this lack of reciprocity. The human relationships literature very much shows that taking turns, sharing secrets, and then validating that for each other is really important in growing a relationship and being healthy. Being able to not just receive care, but give care is essential for a relationship and for our well-being and for growing as people. And research is coming out, even since we started this, suggesting very clearly that because AI chatbots are so sycophantic, they very much tell their human user what they want to hear, and they've been programmed to do that. It does make the human users feel so validated that they feel like they're right. And compared to talking to a human, they're more likely afterwards to not want to apologize if they've transgressed, to sort of lock into the position they already had, but to really feel like the chatbot has given them good moral advice and they'll come back to it in the future.
1: It's so frightening because one of the the essential parts of being in a relationship with somebody, whether it's a romantic relationship or friendship or whatever, is being held accountable for your actions.
2: Yeah, absolutely.
1: And you don't get any of that. Like if you were suggesting something illegal to the AI, like they would they just say, like, are they programmed to just say, that sounds like a great idea, go rob that bank?
0: So the programming has trained them to be extremely sycophantic and validating because that's what keeps users engaged. And that's what the training humans who trained the AIs, that's what they liked. And that's what they gave the thumbs up to. Most AI companions now have pretty good guardrails built in that if you, for example, ask them if you should build a bomb, they do have a whole set of processes to not give you that information. And early chatbots could be tricked into giving that information. The newer ones these days are less likely to do so. But there have been some very disturbing and sad cases of AI chatbots being somewhat complicit and currently being sued for people harming themselves or taking their own lives. And a human would have handled it very differently.
1: Is there, I wonder if there is a case for having an AI friend. Like, is this, would this be helpful in any way in an ideal situation? This is because it's not an ideal situation. These are being AI, you know, bots are being created by people who want to make money. So they're going to try and get people engaged for as long as possible and to get as much money as possible. But in an ideal situation, how do you see this as a benefit, if anything?
2: Yeah, we think there's potential benefits, particularly in the short term, if people are using it as a tool or a sort of enhancement, not to replace the human relationships. So, for example, if people are having a frustrating situation and they just want to vent to someone and have that person listen and respond, and maybe they don't have anyone in their life they can do that with, or the people in their lives are already tired of hearing about it, right? The AI chatbot can be good for that. Some people are using it to practice like difficult conversations that they want to have in their real life and have a little bit of role play around that. And there might be situations too where people are in that they just don't currently have really the access or ability to cultivate strong human relationships. So maybe the companion can kind of tide them over. But what we wouldn't want to see is that people using AI companions to really substitute for real human connection.
1: Well, words to live by. Christine and Denise, thank you so much for this. This is really fascinating. Have a great day.
2: Thank you.
3: Professor Christine Logal and Associate Professor Denise Marigold teach social development studies at Renison University College, affiliate with the University of Waterloo. It is 5.5 minutes away from 8 o'clock. On August 22nd, CBC will be marking the 10th anniversary of the final concert or the final performance, hometown concert of the Tragically Hip. It was an emotional night, and now the band is going to release the live album. You can relive that night with a live stream of the show on CBC Radio, CBC TV, and CBC Gem. Here's a favorite of the Hip, Ahead by a Century.

0: tragically hit with a head by a century. You can get details on the rebroadcast of that last hometown concert by the tragically hit at cbcmusic.ca and apply to broadcast it in your own town. That is at cbcmusic.ca. It is 1.5 minutes away from 8 o'clock. Stephanie Miles has the headlines.
1: Former Quebec cabinet minister Caroline Proulx has been ordered to pay just over $60,000 to a BC-based evangelist Christian group over a canceled 2023 event. The judge described the decision to cancel the event as arbitrary, and even though there were three defendants, she's on the hook for the entire amount. And 65-year-old man under the supervision of the sex offenders program, there was an alert put out to find him on Wednesday, and last night the police found him in Saint-Jérôme and he's in federal detention.
0: Thanks very much, Stephanie. A text coming in about wearing sneakers with dresses. One texter says, I remember when women wore docks with dresses, although I think sneakers are more comfortable. News is...
2: Linda faced an indefinite wait for knee replacement surgery in the public system. So she went to a private clinic, got her new knee in weeks. But it drained her retirement savings.
3: Well, I thought we had free health care and that's what we paid our taxes for. I'm just astonished that we have to do it this way.
2: Private joint surgeries on White Coat Black Art with Dr. Brian Goldman. This afternoon at 1:30, 2 in Newfoundland, 3:30 Pacific. And on demand on CBC Listen. Coming up later today, it's Quirks and Quarks with Bob McDonald.
4: The monarch butterfly mass migration across North America is one of the longest insect migrations on Earth. And now, thanks to tiny tagging technology, scientists can finally track the monarch's exact routes.
5: This is World Report. Good morning. I'm Sheehan Desjardins.
6: I'll reconsider WestJet next time I fly.
7: I feel like we've already done this with Air Canada, and I thought WestJet might be a little bit more proactive.
8: I don't know if I would have booked with WestJet if I knew that this is what was happening, but it was the cheapest flight.
5: Some Canadian air travelers reacting to an impending strike by WestJet flight attendants. Workers are set to walk off the job if their union and employer cannot reach a deal by midnight Mountain Time. It comes right at the start of one of the summer's busiest travel weekends. Contract talks are ongoing. World Report's regular co-host CBC's John Northcott joins me now with the latest. To start, what can you tell us about the prospects of a deal being reached before the midnight deadline, and how should WestJet customers

Coming up in this half hour, Quebec has had 3 tornadoes touch down this summer, and we've had multiple warnings as well. We'll speak with the Canadian Red Cross about how to stay safe if we're ever in the area of a tornado and how to prepare for an emergency situation. And in the last half hour, it's the 20th Hudson Music Festival, and our regional reporter, Chloe Rinaldi, brings us the conversations with the co-founders, a local music lover, and a couple of the featured artists.

It is 23 degrees downtown, 22 at the airport, partly cloudy. It's going to be a mix of sun and cloud later this morning and cloudy by this afternoon in Greater Montreal and southwestern Quebec. We're reaching high of about 27, 28 degrees. It's going to feel more like the early or low 30s with the Humidex today. We are expecting a shower this afternoon. There's a slight chance of it. We're going to see some showers overnight, though, and a low of 20 with some clouds. For Quebec City, it's 18 right now, mostly cloudy, a mix of sun and cloud, though, by in about an hour is what we're going to when we're going to see that. And then in the afternoon, we are going to see some scattered showers that will start in the afternoon continue basically until tomorrow. So scattered showers on and off. It's 40% right now. It's going to go to 60% in the evening. There is a risk of a thunderstorm as well this afternoon and this evening for Quebec City, and reaching a high of about 27 this afternoon and down to 21 degrees overnight. For the townships, it's 17 right now in Sherbrooke under clear skies. The clouds will move in, though, a mix of sun and cloud for this morning, going up to 28 this afternoon and down to 20 overnight. There's a slight chance of showers this afternoon for the townships as well, but 20 degrees overnight with a few clouds and then some showers tomorrow. For the Laurentians, 17 in Mont-Tremblant and partly cloudy. We might see a shower early this morning. Looks like the radar is showing it around 10 o'clock. You might see a shower, but then it's cloudy for the rest of the day. A high of 23 this afternoon with showers and thunderstorms expected this afternoon and this evening, and spilling into tomorrow as well, as we are going to see some showers and thunderstorms tomorrow for the Laurentians. For the Abitibi, 18 degrees right now in Rouyn-Noranda with some light rain falling. And you're going to see light rain on and off throughout the morning, but reaching a high of 21 and cloudy by this afternoon. It starts to become partly cloudy by the evening. So you're going to see a little bit of sunshine by this evening, down to 11 overnight with a few clouds and a mix of sun and cloud to start the day tomorrow. For Trois-Rivières, it is 18 degrees right now, clear skies, and going to mostly cloudy to this afternoon. And then a high of 27 degrees and showers and thunderstorms expected this afternoon and this evening for Trois-Rivières. Showers continuing overnight, and they're scattered showers, so you won't see them all the time. And then continue.

0: with showers and thunderstorms for Trois-Rivières expected. Almost 14 minutes past 8 o'clock. 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Well, the Rolling Stones recently released their well-received 25th album, Foreign Tongues. Here's a song that returns to their American blues roots, the Chuck Berry cover, Beautiful Delilah.
1: No. 2, 3, and...

That was Rolling Stones with Beautiful Delilah, the cover of a Chuck Berry song. And actually, if you listen to podcasts, Mick Jagger was on with Conan O'Brien on his podcast, Conan O'Brien Needs a Friend. And it was pretty interesting, actually, that that episode, wherever you get your podcasts, as they say. I had a text in about where Corn Day was happening. It's at Marché Saint-Anne, the St. Anne's Market in Saint-Anne-de-Bellevue. And it's on today, all day for the market. There's corn, 100 euros of corn that are being boiled as well. And Phil Quinn of Quinn Farm, who we spoke with, he's going to be there for an Ask Me Anything between 10:30 and 11:30. And another text came in to say, you know, to ask for corn suggestions other than boiling. I know we never get that far. It just gets eaten super fast in my house. Corn creme brulee was something Phil Quinn mentioned to me. I have never tried it. If you have honest thoughts about whether you liked it, 514-566-9066. That is our text message line. Corn creme brulee, putting it out there. And we talked to him because it is the start.

0: of sweet corn season in Quebec. So you're seeing fresh local corn in farmers markets across the province for the next couple of weeks-ish, I should say. 19 minutes past 8 o'clock. Quebec has seen three tornadoes touch down this month, or this summer rather, and in July was a busy month across Canada overall, with 23 tornadoes reported. And the summer isn't over yet. Now, this is from the Northern Tornadoes Project based out of the University of Western Ontario. And we've seen a lot more warnings than usual. But just like with winter storms and spring floods, it's important to prepare for any kind of extreme weather. But we don't always have a plan. This week, I spoke with Marie-Ève Hamel, the Director of Operations and Management and Development for the Canadian Red Cross. She's usually there with the Red Cross to assess damage after natural disasters. Marie-Ève Hamel, welcome to All in a Weekend.
1: Thank you. Thank you for having me.
0: So we know that three tornadoes have touched down in Quebec so far this year. We've seen watches, we've seen warnings. When we see that the warning is in our region, how should we be preparing for it?
1: Yeah, so a tornado warning means that a tornado is has either been already sighted in our area or might occur soon. So in those cases, it's really important to remain informed. So to keep, checking weather notification, to stay alert. And in those cases, if you need to either take cover or evacuate, you will need to take cover in a safe space in your home as soon as possible when the weather conditions becomes more dangerous.
0: So if you are in a home, where is the best place to take shelter?
1: Yeah, so in your house, ideally, you will want to aim for a basement and you want to aim for a room that is far from windows or exterior walls. If you live in a high-rise building, however, you will aim for a central hallway. Again, you want to be as far as possible from any exterior walls or windows.
0: And if you just happen to be on the road and you can see the tornado, where should you be sheltering?
1: Yeah, that's a difficult situation where often we think that we might be safe in our car, but mm-hmm. that's actually not the case. So if you are in your car and you see a tornado that might arrive in your area, you want to safely, but as quick as possible, you want to aim to a shelter. And the same kind of advice apply to stay somewhere far from windows, exterior walls. And if you're unable to reach a shelter in the worst case scenario, you will want to evacuate your vehicle and lie flat in a low area. So like in a ditch, for example.
0: And, we see the different kinds, different levels of tornadoes from mild to stronger, to, ones with higher winds. If we're looking at a mild tornado, I think people might be thinking, oh, a mild tornado, how much damage can that do? That can do quite a lot of damage, even if it's a mild tornado.
1: Yes, that's right. Tornadoes can create different type of damage. So, of course, the first ones will be a result of the high winds. So you could have, buildings that could be destroyed or impacted. In terms of moderate tornadoes, we can also think of trees that may be ripped from the ground. You can also have large objects that could be thrown across quite a wide area. It can go up to hundreds of meters. But also tornadoes are accompanied by heavy thunderstorms, severe thunderstorms. So the heavy rainfall can also lead to floods. So you could also have damages caused by floods because of tornadoes.
0: Now, a lot of things can happen, of course, because of that damage from tornadoes, power outages, even our water being shut off. How should we be prepared in the situation where tornadoes hit us, even for any extreme weather, and we have no electricity for a few days and even the possibility of having no water?
1: Yeah, in those cases, the Canadian Red Cross would definitely suggest having an emergency kit. So by an emergency kit, I mean a kit that will allow you to be self-sufficient for 72 hours. So those kits can include items such as water, food, battery-powered radio, flashlight. So all those items that will allow you to be sufficient if you don't have access to water or electricity. But those kits should also include needs that are unique to your family and your situation. So for example, if you require medication, you will want those medication or prescription in your kit. Or if you have young families, young children at home, you might want to have diapers or baby formula, or pet food if you have pets at home.
0: Well, and if you do, I know a number of us had emergency kits going during the pandemic. It's probably time to update them now, I would say.
1: Yes, definitely. Being prepared ahead of a disaster is definitely the best way to be more resilient and less at risk when one actually does occur.
0: I think we've had that experience with flooding here in Quebec this year, maybe not as bad as 2023 or 2017, but you know, there was a lot of damage this year as well. How involved is the Red Cross now in more than a month after the flooding has affected parts of Quebec?
1: Yeah, that's a good point. The Canadian Red Cross, we're still supporting families up to almost a bit more than a month now after the heavy rainfall that we had in Montreal this last June. We are still supporting 1,000 families who are still unable to return to their home. So we're still providing support for their lodging and food assistance.
0: How long until they'll be able to move back in? I mean, do we know? I mean, it's an individual basis, I guess, depending on the damage of their home. But is there any hope that they'll be able to return soon?
1: It's we never know. Recovery after natural disasters can last up to, you know, a few months. For some people, it can even last more than a year. For example, in 2017, after the floods, there are some families who were evacuated for more than a year. So it really depends on the individual situation, on the damages to the home, the work that has to be done. But it can last over quite a few times, depending on the damages.
0: In terms of people being displaced temporarily because of weather events, how has Quebec fared this year?
1: Well, this year, I would say that it's not been necessarily an exceptional year, but there still has been some natural disasters. So, you know, we started the winter, we had a few power cuts and ice storms. So that was something that we, some people had to evacuate for a few hours or a few days. And then there was the floods this spring, then the heavy rain. So it's not necessarily an exceptional year as we've seen in the past with exceptional floods or the massive wildfires we had in 2023, mm-hmm. but it's still an active year in terms of natural disasters.
0: I hope it stays boring, Marie-Ève.
1: Yes. Yeah, I think for everyone, it's better when it stays boring, yes.
0: I really hope we're all bored this summer. So if people want to help out, where can they donate to help other Canadians this summer?
1: Yes, so they can go on our site, so at www.redcross.ca, and there's different appeals across the country. So if they want to support for either specific events or generally for the Red Cross operations in Quebec, there's different ways that they can donate and support our work and our volunteers who are present every day and all year long.
0: Well, I wish you a very uneventful end of the summer, Marie-Ève.
1: Thank you. Thank you very much.
0: Thanks so much. Have a great day.
1: Thank you.
0: Marie-Ève Hamel is the Director of Operations Management and Development for the Canadian Red Cross. For information and to donate, you can check out redcross.ca. It's not often I get to wish people a boring summer, but I really, really hope for emergency services in this province. It's a boring summer. 27 and a half minutes past 8 o'clock. On this date in 2014, the movie Guardians of the Galaxy opened in North America, and its very popular soundtrack went to number one in Canada. The songs are woven into the movie as the lead character, played by Chris Pratt, carries an old Walkman on his adventures into the galaxy, playing a tape his mother once gave him with songs like this.

0: Mountain High, and Tammy Tyrell. 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News is next.
1: This is CBC News. Good morning. It's 8:30. I'm Stephanie Miles, and this is your CBC News from Montreal. 2 days after putting out a countrywide alert, Montreal police confirmed convicted sex offender Mario Charette was found and arrested in Saint-Jérôme last night. The Montreal Police ESDS team, which supervises sexual delinquents, helped in his apprehension and reached out to citizens in Quebec and beyond for their help. Charette, a longtime offender who was unlawfully at large, had last been seen in Montreal. His rap sheet, according to court records, has more than 80 criminal convictions. He was on probation after serving 6 months for uttering threats. Last year, he pleaded guilty to 2 counts of sexual assault. Former Quebec Cabinet Minister Caroline Proulx has been ordered to pay just over $60,000 to a Christian group over a cancelled 2023 event. BC-based Harvest Ministries International has sued Proulx, the provincial government, and the Quebec City Convention Centre for violating its freedom of expression. Then Minister for Tourism, Proulx cancelled the 10-day event by the group scheduled at the Convention Centre in June 2023. Her decision came after reading some documentation on the organization's website. Her intention, she said, was to stop the group from spreading false information on women's rights and abortion. Superior Court Justice Alain Trudel released his ruling yesterday. Half the damages are compensatory, assessed to all three defendants. The other $30,000 are punitive damage to Proulx personally, but Proulx's on the hook for the entirety of the judgment. The judge described the decision to cancel the event as arbitrary and motivated by considerations of an essentially political nature.
2: Le gouvernement du Québec est résolument pro-choix. On va toujours s'assurer au Québec et moi comme femme.
1: Proulx told Radio-Canada the Quebec government remains resolutely pro-choice and that she, as a woman, an MNA, and in the future as a personal matter, will always continue to defend women's rights. Proulx had previously announced she will not seek re-election in the upcoming provincial election. A busy three-street crossing in the Plateau Mont-Royal neighborhood once again has the dubious distinction of being the most dangerous intersection in Montreal for cyclists. That's according to data CBC obtained from Quebec's Automobile Insurance Board for the years 2023 through 2025. And that data sheds light on some of the other trouble spots for cyclists in recent years. Anthony Nérestan has more details.
3: Between 2023 and 2025, there were 14 collisions involving cyclists where the Guilford, Saint-Denis, and Villeneuve streets meet. Picture the intersection. Three streets converge. One of them, Saint-Denis, is home to the city's busiest bike path. And a few meters further along, cars are basically crossing that bike path while turning right. And that's why there are so many collisions there, according to Magali Bebrun of Vélo Québec.
4: Even though motorists are supposed to yield to whatever user is going straight, that does not always happen.
3: Going back to 2018, that danger zone has ranked in the top two every year for collisions involving cyclists in Montreal. The city's Plateau Mont-Royal borough says bollards were installed there to discourage sharp turns. But there are other trouble spots in the city. Between 2023 and 2025, the corner of Côte-Saint-Catherine Road and Belleuil Avenue in Outremont had 10 collisions. Downtown, there have been 9 collisions where President Kennedy Avenue and De Maisonneuve meet at Saint-Urbain. The City of Montreal is developing a new bike plan that will be released next fall. And as part of that, it audited part of the cycling infrastructure. And it also launched an online survey to give Montrealers a chance to weigh in. Anthony Mérestan, CBC News, Montreal.
1: For a more in-depth look at the biggest trouble spots in the city for cyclists, check out our story at cbc.ca/Montreal. And Quebec's construction holiday comes to an end this weekend, so real life on the roads will begin anew with Monday morning's rush hour. In the meantime, CBC transportation columnist Lita Polson runs down what you need to know about getting around Montreal this weekend.
5: As the construction holiday wraps up this weekend, you can expect heavier traffic on the roads and public transit. We still have only one lane per direction over the Mercier Bridge, but just until Monday, 5 a.m. And now the focus is on the Victoria Bridge, with only one lane. From midnight to noon, you can only travel to Montreal. And from noon to midnight, you can only travel to the South Shore. And this is until September 10th. The REM modified their schedule again this weekend, with service starting at 7:30 a.m. And the Metro will be much busier all weekend long, with Osheaga Festival goers riding the Yellow Line to Parc Jean-Drapeau and tennis fans on the Blue and Orange Line heading to IGA Stadium. Plan your trips to Trudeau Airport this weekend for either pickup or drop-off. They're expecting a very busy weekend, with options, cell park for waiting, and express drop-offs and pickups at P4 and P10. Plan and prepare and have a safe weekend. I'm Lita Polson for CBC News Montreal.
1: As an addendum to that, the Ville-Marie Tunnel heading east was closed early this morning with traffic diverted from De La Montagne. And finally, all signs point to a surprise Osheaga Festival appearance by the hot band of the moment, Saguenay's Engin de Poitrine. A TBD spot from 4:50 p.m. to 5:40 p.m. today on the Osheaga schedule released in June led to much speculation. But photos popping up online of the event's promotional poster and the T-shirt with the band's name included on them may have sealed the deal. The event promoter, Evenco, would neither confirm nor deny. The band's been everywhere this summer. They played the prestigious Newport Jazz Festival in Rhode Island last night. They're in Lévis on Sunday, and it seems like Montreal is right there in between. And that was your CBC News.
0: Thanks very much, Stephanie. I'm looking at the 511 app, or website rather, from Transport Québec, and it looks, they say, that the tunnel is open. I mean, there's no clouds in it. However...
1: So we were imagining things.
0: Oh my God. Well, because we were supposed to get, we normally get communication about this. We don't always get them on time. We don't always get them. Sometimes they just don't send them to us. But we both saw the tunnel close this morning.
1: Yeah, we could vouch for each other.
0: We both had to take a few more minutes to get in today. Arguably, you know, it is Osheaga weekend. I'm pretty sure if it was closed, they were going to open that right up as soon as they could, because otherwise it would be a nightmare this weekend.
1: You would
0: with
1: say.
0: With tennis and Osheaga? No.
1: So if anybody's in the car traveling on the Ville-Marie going east,
0: yeah,
1: please update us.
0: Yeah, do confirm that with us, because I feel like we have done things to try to, you know, figure that out. And I'm actually going to have a look at the camera at Atwater exit doesn't look like there's a whole lot of cars there. So we'll see. But I will try to, if I can find out within the next half hour, I'll let you know.
1: All right.
0: Yeah. In the meantime, happy driving for today. And public transit, great. If you're going to be going to Osheaga or to tennis, like, it's so easy to get there with the public transit, especially with the REM as well. It is 22 and a half minutes away from 9 o'clock. I'm going to take a look at your weather forecast. We are getting quite a lot of cloud cover for central and for western central and eastern Quebec, actually, even. So clouds moving in today for greater Montreal, southwestern Quebec. It's partly cloudy right now, but it's going to pretty much be cloudy by this afternoon. We're reaching a high of about 27 degrees. It's going to feel more like 32, 33 with the Humidex. Cloudy tonight with some scattered showers and a low of 21. We could see a shower this afternoon. It is looking less likely right now. However, warning still out there. Cloudy tomorrow and a high of 27. There's a chance of showers tomorrow as well. We'll confirm that later on in the day. It's very changeable right now with the weather, the way the weather's behaving. Clouds moving in for Quebec City as well. Scattered showers expected to start this afternoon with a risk of thunderstorms. A high of 26. Cloudy tonight, scattered showers, a low of 18. And then those cloudy conditions with scattered showers continue tomorrow with the risk of a thunderstorm in the afternoon for Quebec City and a high of 28. Townships increasing cloudiness with scattered showers this afternoon, a high of 28. Those scattered showers will continue this evening and overnight and a low of 19.

And they'll continue tomorrow as well, with the risk of a thunderstorm in the afternoon and a high of 28. Laurentians, increasing cloudiness this morning. And then there's a chance of showers this morning. And then you'll see them kind of on and off throughout the day. A risk of thunderstorms throughout the afternoon and evening as well. A high of 22, a low of 18. And tomorrow up to 23 degrees with those scattered showers and a risk of a thunderstorm in the afternoon. Looking at Lower St. Lawrence now, mix of sun and cloud, a high of 22. Clouding over this evening with scattered showers overnight and a low of 15. And those showers will continue tomorrow with a risk of a thunderstorm in the afternoon and a high of 22 degrees. For the Abitibi, it is going to be cloudy today with scattered showers starting this morning and a high of 21. Doesn't look like they'll continue all day, though. Tonight, no showers, cloudy and a low of 11. Then mainly cloudy tomorrow and a high of 22. That is your look at weather 20 minutes away from 9 o'clock. 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Let's take a look at sports. Well, yesterday at the Commonwealth Games in Glasgow, Scotland, Canadians won two golds and a silver in judo, while former Olympic champion Damien Warren battled to a silver in the decathlon as Canada racked up eight more medals. All three Canadian athletes in action in judo reached the final of their categories, including Quebec City's Julien Frescador, who won gold in the men's 66 kg category. Alberta's Evelyn Beaton also won gold in the women's 52 kg category. In football, quarterback Davis Alexander threw for 420 yards and three touchdowns, and a great touchdown pass from Cole Spiker, by the way. He actually pulled in two touchdown passes. Receiver Tyler Snead had eight catches for 174 yards and one touchdown. And the Montreal Alouettes, not surprisingly, defeated the Ottawa Redblacks 34-13 in Ottawa last night. That was the Al's fifth straight win. Their next game is against the Edmonton Elks on August 8th, and that will be the battle of the best in each division. In tennis, Denis Shapovalov's goal of back-to-back Los Cabos Open Championships is one victory away from becoming reality. The tennis star from Richmond Hill, Ontario, beat Britain's Cameron Norrie 6-3, 5-7, 6-4 in last night's semifinal in Mexico. Shapovalov will face Arthur Géa of France in today's final. Géa beat Coleman Wong of Hong Kong in yesterday's other semifinal. And in soccer tonight, CF Montreal entertains the New England Revolution at Stade Saputo at 7:30 p.m. That is your look at sports. It is 19 minutes away from 9 o'clock. Eva Angel Fox was the opening artist this week at the Hudson Music Festival, which we'll hear about in a few minutes. This is Eva Angel Fox with Eve.

0: That is Eva Angel Fox with the song Eve. And she was the opening artist this past Thursday at the Hudson Music Festival. For two decades, the Hudson Music Festival has brought a variety of talented artists and genres to the town of Hudson, just northwest of Montreal. With a packed lineup, the festival highlights up-and-coming artists as well as the local charm of the small town. The four-day event runs until Sunday, with today being its busiest day. Yesterday, I spoke with our community journalist for the Vaudreuil-Soulanges region, Chloe Rinaldi, about the festival's origins and what's happening this weekend. Hi, Chloe.
1: Hi, Sona.
0: How did this festival start 20 years ago?
1: Yeah, so the festival began in 2007. It was co-founded by a music producer and musician, Blair Mackay, and his wife, Linda Clouette Mackay. I caught up with Blair, who is still the artistic director at my office in Hudson, and he was busy taking phone calls, dealing with all the logistics behind the festival. And here he is talking about how it all came to be.
2: In its inception, the idea of the festival was to bring some music to Hudson of quality. And we wanted to contribute to the cultural makeup of the town. So to enhance its visibility, to enhance its economics, for sure. Kind of a basic, simple motivation, really. I want to bring artists here and create an environment where people want to come to Hudson and enjoy Hudson for what it is.
0: How did Blair and Linda make this festival different?
1: A priority for Blair and his wife, Linda, was to make the festival non-genre specific. So they aren't restricted to one kind of sound of artist, which also makes it so that there's something for everybody.
2: My career as a musician is eclectic and diverse, so I draw on a lot of those aspects of it, which are everywhere from rock to classical to jazz and world music and all roads in between that. So some years are more because of who's available, who we can afford, who we like. I mean, you know, because of a lot of those things, some years are more, I guess, geared towards certain genres more than others. But we always have classical music. We always have jazz, even, and we always have singer-songwriters, folk pop.
1: Blair says this year there are a lot of singer-songwriters with the usual jazz and classical musicians as well. And tonight, Saturday, there's a David Bowie cover band at 8:30, honoring the 10th year since the icon's passing. So the music festival is really a space that brings together the community and has a big variety of options for people to discover just new music.
0: It sounds like a really big variety. And the festival started on Thursday. Did you get a chance to talk with any of the local residents about it?
1: I did. Hudson resident Patrick O'Grady has been helping out at the festival since it began 20 years ago. And here's what the festival means to him.
3: It's a very special event. It's like the midsummer event for the town, and getting all the people out in a good mood, walking about, listening to music and going to these special shows that we have. Saturday is the all-day event. So it starts from 2 o'clock in the afternoon to 11 o'clock at night. So there'll be music and free of charge. This is all free for the community to come and walk by and enjoy it all. And, of course, people walking around the streets, they drop into the restaurants and the terraces that we have all throughout Hudson and enjoy the day in a beautiful town. And so this music festival in itself is a rallying point smack in the middle of summer, because I'm afraid that we're going in the downslide after that as we head towards September. But we want to maintain that joie de vivre that everyone seemed to have on a beautiful summer day in Hudson.
1: And what makes this year so unique as well was that Blair also worked with Aaron Wilder, who helped curate a number of local Montreal artists for the weekend. And here's Patrick O'Grady saying just how great it is to see local musicians take the stage.
3: This year, other than the big David Bowie show, the emphasis will be on local talent and their own songs that they write. And what they want to show the people that what they have here and what they have in their heart is really, really good. And they want to put it down to music. So you got youngsters that are going to be doing it all the way up to, you know, adults and mid-age and whatever that really want to express their music. And so it won't be like all cover. It's going to be a lot of original music.
0: And a lot of experience for younger artists who don't maybe don't necessarily have, you know, the opportunities to play gigs all over. How do the artists themselves enjoy performing in Hudson at the festival?
1: Yeah, so as we heard earlier, Eva Angel Fox, so she's a folk Americana singer-songwriter, and Eva has been living in Montreal for the past 5 years, and she moved here for university and has been here ever since to pursue her passion for music, and she performed on Thursday, and she says she was grateful to be invited to play in Hudson.
4: Honestly, so exciting. I mean, I have been doing music for the last, like, 3 years, like, seriously, and the festival circuit is a really hard one to get into, and it can be kind of discouraging at times, especially as an emerging artist, because it's one of those things where you need to know somebody who knows somebody who knows somebody kind of thing. And so to be invited to perform has been just so unbelievably, like, exciting and validating. And it, like, even just thinking about, like, where I was at a year ago, like, it is so special to be able to participate in something that, and, like, especially that's been going on for, like, 20 years. Like, that's, like, it's so exciting, honestly. I'm very, very grateful for this opportunity.
1: She says it's a great space for people to come together as well.
4: I think for me, it's really important because, you know, I do music to connect with people. And so to be able to meet new people and connect with other artists and connect with, you know, people who, you know, live in Hudson and people who are coming to Hudson for this festival, like, it's so lovely to just be able to kind of access that on a larger scale. And so, but then also maintain, you know, that intimacy of, like, you know, smaller town festivals.
0: That was Eva Angel Fox. And as a veteran music producer, how does Blair Mackay enjoy featuring up-and-coming artists like her?
1: He's looking forward to seeing all the artists play of a variety of different talents and skills, all super professional. And he says for many, the festival is a springboard in their career.
2: I like to see new things. Like, we had Dominique de Semé, you know, and people went, wow, this is like a unique kind of show. I said, yeah, this is a great show. And she's, we won't, you know, we'll have trouble getting her, which we would have trouble getting her right now. We had Franklin Electric here. We had Big Busty in the bass here. We had, like, sort of pre them being where, yeah, I don't know if I can afford them now, right? So maybe, but those are fun times. For me, it's the design of an artist being here. I want something that's unique mostly, and I like it when they are experimenting, or often artists come here to present a new show. Like, so they're kind of like workshopping it, you know, and I go, perfect. That's what I want you to do. Do something that's new. Feel free to do it and enjoy it, and we'll be responsive and I'm sure love it, you know? So those are the things that make me happy.
0: So Blair said he wanted people to really enjoy the town, and they do get to see more of it by going to shows at a variety of different venues. We should mention they're not all in the same place. No. So where are they around Hudson?
1: Yeah, so Blair called it the ultimate intimate festival, with artists performing in a number of different venues. So some being more intimate than others, and others being able to fit hundreds of people. For example, there is opening night on Thursday. That was at Alibi Barn in the heart of Hudson, where they host a number of different events. And there's also on the intersection of Cameron and Maid Road, the Depeneur Sharp parking lot has been transformed for shows there. And other performances that will be happening are at the Hudson Creative Club Hub. And that's down Main Road. And that is also a large community space where they host different events.
0: So what's on the schedule for today and tomorrow? Because today sounds like a busy day.
1: Yes. So lots of free programming on Saturday all day, including at 4 p.m. on Main in the heart of Hudson, Napoleon Bonfire, an indie rock band from Montreal. They've been playing music together since 2022. And here are two of the members, Jeffrey Carcour and Garrett Ellsworth-Bodden.
5: For small artists like us, it's always great to have a chance to play festival, to join other artists on a big bill, to play for crowds that we don't usually get to play for, so they get to hear our music and we get to play with them. It's also great to get out of our little island.
6: Well, I think it's great just to host a place

0: where artists who are up and coming can get themselves in front of audiences they might not usually be in front of. And because that's kind of where it all starts and where you can build a real following and where you can build, you know, get fans and hopefully people connect with your music. And that's just what it's all about, really.
1: So that was Napoleon Bonfire, who will play at Hudson in Hudson at 4 p.m. And later tonight at 8:30 p.m., there's the Bowie Revisited show. And Sunday, you can see anything from a classical show by a cello and piano duo to Montreal musician Jordan Officer playing folk, blues, jazz, and soul in R&B.
2: I would highly recommend the Jordan Officer show. He is fantastic live. Chloe, thank you so much for joining us. I appreciate it.
1: Thank you, Sona.
2: That was Chloe Rinaldi, our community reporter for Vaudreuil-Soulanges. For more information about the festival, you can check out hudsonmusicfestival.ca. Montreal-based band Napoleon Bonfire is one of the performers at the Hudson Music Festival this weekend, as you heard. Here they are with Bad for Business.
3: I've got a lot of things to do.
4: I know, I get it.

0: That was Napoleon Bonfire with Bad for Business. You can see them at the Hudson Music Festival this weekend. And I'm going to have the links up to all the things we mentioned on this program, including the Hudson Music Festival, the Red Cross for information on those emergency kits. They have a PDF on their website about what to have in their emergency kits if you are trying to plan yours. And the link to the Marché Sainte-Anne, the St. Anne's Farmers Market, about corn day today. It is 2 minutes away from 9 o'clock, and Stephanie Miles has the headlines.
1: 2 days after putting out a countrywide alert, Montreal police confirmed that convicted sex offender Mario Charette was found and arrested in Saint-Jérôme last night. Charette's a long-term offender who was unlawfully at large. He'd last been seen in Montreal, and he's now in the custody of the Canada Correctional Service. And former Quebec cabinet minister

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1: The Commonwealth Games are headed to Glasgow, Scotland. Athletes from 74 nations and territories will compete in sports like athletics, swimming, artistic gymnastics, and wheelchair 3-on-3 basketball. Anything can happen when the level of competition is this high. Don't miss

0: of the action from July 23rd to August 2nd. 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
1: The CBC News is next, and then it's Day 6 with Brent Bambury.
2: Europe's unprecedented wildfires are putting enormous pressure on the aerial firefighting industry. Fleets of aircraft are in constant use. Pilots are getting harder to find. We go to Europe for more today on Day 6.
3: This is CBC News. Good morning. It's 10 o'clock. I'm Stephanie Miles, and this is your CBC News from Montreal. Just 3 days after it was announced, the World Soccer Organization FIFA quickly about-faced Friday about its plan to sell stakes in the World Cup to private investors. The backlash had been immediate and virulent. A notable objector was UEFA, which groups 51 European member countries and threatened to boycott all international events. The plan put forth by FIFA President Gianni Infantino was to raise up to $4.2 billion by selling a 20% stake in a new subdivision that would run its events. That includes the World Cup. Infantino's senior advisor Carlos Cordero resigned in protest on Friday, and CEO Kevin Lamour said the staff were deceived by Infantino. Canadian soccer broadcaster Brendan Dunlop told the CBC he doesn't see how Infantino can keep his job.
4: It certainly seems like he's lost a lot of faith and a lot of backers. And I think a lot of people who may have questioned his leadership or questioned his agenda surrounding this World Cup, but maybe still were in line with him, have fallen off from this. And I think it's going to be very, very difficult for Gianni Infantino to keep his position and to win back any of the people that he may have lost through this.
3: Infantino said it had become clear the project had created division of a nature that, regardless of the level of support, was no longer in the interest of the objective set out in the first place. 2 days after putting out a search alert, Montreal police confirmed Mario Charette was found and arrested about 9:20 p.m. last night in Saint-Jérôme. The Montreal Police ESDS team, which supervises and keeps track of sexual delinquents, helped in his apprehension and reached out to citizens in Quebec and beyond for their help. A long-term offender, Charette was unlawfully at large, and he was last seen in Montreal. The 65-year-old is now in custody of the Canada Correctional Service. His rap sheet, according to court records, has more than 80 criminal convictions. He was on probation after serving 6 months for uttering threats, and last year he pleaded guilty to 2 counts of sexual assault. Former Quebec Cabinet Minister Caroline Proulx has been ordered to pay just over $60,000 to a Christian group over a cancelled 2023 event. BC-based Harvest Ministries International has sued Proulx, the provincial government, and the Quebec City Convention Centre for violating its freedom of expression. Then Minister for Tourism, Proulx cancelled a 10-day event by the group scheduled at the Convention Centre in June 2023. Her decision came after reading some documentation on the organization's website. Her intention, she said, was to stop the group from spreading false information on women's rights and abortion. The group's lawyers argued that governments cannot deny access to publicly owned facilities over disagreements on belief. Superior Court Justice Alain Trudel released his ruling yesterday. Half the damages are compensatory, assessed to all three defendants. The other 30,000 are punitive damages to Proulx personally, but Proulx is on the hook for the entirety of the judgment. The judge described the decision to cancel the event as arbitrary and motivated by considerations of an essentially political nature.
5: Le gouvernement du Québec est résolument pro-choix. On va toujours s'assurer au Québec et moi, comme femme, comme députée.
3: Proulx told Radio-Canada the Quebec government remains resolutely pro-choice and that she, as a woman, an MNA, and in the future as a personal matter, will always continue to defend women's rights. She had previously announced she will not seek re-election in October. And finally, after weeks of Republican politicians, including President Donald Trump, claiming damage to his multi-million-dollar Washington, D.C. reflecting pool project was the work of vandals, the administration suddenly reversed course yesterday. They moved to dismiss a criminal case they'd brought against Olympic canoeist David Hearn. They charged him with deliberately damaging the Lincoln Memorial reflecting pool. The department now says they have newly received evidence showing the damage was caused by a botched installation process and the haste in trying to complete the project before a July 4th celebrations in the city. The three-time Olympian Hearn said he just stopped by on a bike ride and briefly bent to touch the peeled-off lining just out of curiosity. And that was your CBC News.

0: coming up next. It's Because News with Gavin Crawford. And later today, stay tuned for Just Asking with Saroja Coelho. And that's our show for this week. Day 6 was produced by Lori Allen, Annie Bender, Sarah Melton, and Pedro Sanchez. Our senior producer this week is Samra Wheat-Johannes, and I'm Brent Bambury. It is 6 days till the U.S. Senate's scheduled summer recess, 3 days to the birthday of Louis Armstrong, and 7 days till we meet again on day 6.
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3: Is Velcro superior to laces?
4: 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Lisa?
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3: Comedy you can get attached to on The Debaters with host Steve Patterson. 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And on demand on CBC Listen. 80% of all advertising is ignored. That's why some advertisers employ bold, outrageous, and sometimes naughty techniques. Cheeky advertising.
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3: On Under the Influence with Terry O'Reilly in half an hour. But up first, it's Because News.

0: after the news.
1: This is CBC News. Good morning. It's 11 o'clock. I'm Stephanie Miles, and this is your CBC News from Montreal. Just 3 days after it was announced, the World Soccer Organization FIFA quickly about-faced Friday on its plan to sell stakes in the World Cup to private investors. The backlash had been immediate and virulent. The most notable objector was UEFA, which groups 51 European member countries. UEFA immediately threatened to boycott all international events. The plan put forth by FIFA President Gianni Infantino was to raise up to $4.2 billion by selling a 20% stake in a new FIFA subdivision that would run its events. That includes the World Cup. Infantino's senior advisor Carlos Cordeiro resigned in protest yesterday, and CEO Kevin Lamour said the staff were deceived by Infantino, whom he said was a one-man band on this issue. Canadian soccer broadcaster Brendan Dunlop told the CBC he doesn't see how Infantino can keep his job.
2: It certainly seems like he's lost a lot of faith and a lot of backers. And I think a lot of people who may have questioned his leadership or questioned his agenda surrounding this World Cup, but maybe still were in line with him, have fallen off from this. And I think it's going to be very, very difficult for Gianni Infantino to keep his position and to win back any of the people that he may have lost through this.
1: Infantino said it had become clear the project had created division of a nature that, regardless of the level of support, is no longer in the interest of the objective set out in the first place. 2 days after putting out a search alert, Montreal police confirmed Mario Charette was found and arrested about 9:20 p.m. last night in Saint-Jérôme. The Montreal Police ESDS team, which supervises and keeps track of sexual delinquents, helped in his apprehension and reached out to citizens in Quebec and beyond for their help. Charette is a long-term offender who was unlawfully at large. He had last been seen in Montreal. The 65-year-old is now in the custody of the Canadian Correctional Service. His rap sheet, according to court records, has more than 80 criminal convictions. He was on probation after serving 6 months for uttering threats and breaching those restrictions when he went on the lam. Last year, Charette pleaded guilty to 2 counts of sexual assault. In 2023, he similarly breached his parole condition and was found in Mont-Laurier, more than 200 kilometers northwest of Montreal. And after weeks of politicians claiming the damage to U.S. President Donald Trump's multi-million dollar reflecting pool project was the work of vandals, the Trump administration suddenly reversed course yesterday. The U.S. Department of Justice moved to dismiss a criminal case it had brought against Olympic canoeist David Hearn. Hearn had been charged with a felony with deliberately damaging the Lincoln Memorial Reflecting Pool. The department said Friday it received new evidence showing the damage was caused by a botched installation process and by the haste in trying to complete the project before the July 4th celebrations in the city. The administration had previously claimed it had significant evidence against Hearn. The 3-time Olympic canoeist said he stopped by the pool during a bike ride on June 19th and briefly bent to touch the peeled-off lining out of curiosity. He was detained by the U.S. National Guard and U.S. Park Police for 5 hours. He pleaded not guilty in court last month. And finally, and finally, all signs pointed to a surprise Oceaga Festival appearance by the hot band of the moment, Saguenay's Engin de Poitrine. Finally, about 9:30 this morning, the event promoter confirmed it. A TBD main stage spot from 4:50 to 5:40 p.m. on the festival schedule released in June led to much speculation. Photos popping up online of the event's promotional poster and T-shirt with the band's name included might have spoiled the surprise. It was definitely not a sales ploy because tickets for today are sold out. The band has been everywhere since its huge splash at the Jazz Festival last month. It played the prestigious Newport Jazz Festival in Rhode Island last night and is due for a concert in Lévis on Sunday with a stop at Parc Jean Drapeau along the way. And that is your CBC News. And here's your Environment Canada weather forecast for Quebec. For Montreal, increasing clouds with 30% chance of showers this afternoon and still very humid with a high of 26. For Quebec City, fog patches dissipating this morning, then increasing clouds with 30% chance of showers, a high of 26 with the humidex at 33. Same conditions for Sherbrooke with a high of 28. Mainly cloudy for Gaspé with a 40% chance of showers this morning, but it will clear this afternoon.

0: Remember when Obama wore a tan suit?
1: I'm Gavin Crawford, and this is Because News. This week I'm joined by panelists

0: News. Our champion today is Jen Caruana.
1: Congratulations, Jen. You have the honor of reading our credits.
0: I am Gavin Crawford, and in the interest of national unity, I will be both green lighting and then immediately blocking a pipeline this weekend.

0: is up to $4.2 billion by selling a 20% stake in a new FIFA subdivision that would run all of its events. That includes the World Cup. Infantino's senior advisor Carlos Cordeiro resigned in protest yesterday, and CEO Kevin Lamour said the staff were deceived by Infantino, whom he said was a one-man band on this issue. Canadian soccer broadcaster Brendan Dunlop told the CBC he doesn't see how Infantino could keep his job.
1: It certainly seems like he's lost a lot of faith and a lot of backers. And I think a lot of people who may have questioned his leadership or questioned his agenda surrounding this World Cup, but maybe still were in line with him, have fallen off from this. And I think it's going to be very, very difficult for Gianni Infantino to keep his position and to win back any of the people that he may have lost through this.
0: Infantino said it had become clear the project had created division of a nature that, regardless of the level of support, is no longer in the interest of the objective set out in the first place. 2 days after putting out a search alert, Montreal police confirmed Mario Charette was found and arrested about 9:20 p.m. last night in Saint-Jérôme. The Montreal Police ESDS team, which supervises and keeps track of sexual delinquents, helped in his apprehension and reached out to citizens in Quebec and beyond for help. Charette is a long-term offender, and he was unlawfully at large. He'd last been seen in Montreal. The 65-year-old is now in custody of the Canada Correctional Service. Charette's rap sheet, according to court records, has more than 80 criminal convictions. He was on probation after serving 6 months for uttering threats and breaching those restrictions when he went on the lam. Last year, Charette pleaded guilty to 2 counts of sexual assault. And in 2023, he similarly breached his parole conditions and was found in Mont-Laurier, which is more than 200 kilometers northwest of Montreal. WestJet flight attendants could go on strike as soon as 12:01 tomorrow morning, but for the moment, only some services are affected. The airline announced early Saturday morning that 81 flights scheduled for today have been canceled. So far, the only flight into or out of Montreal that's among that group is an evening flight from Calgary. That one was due to arrive at 11:45 p.m., just 15 minutes before the potential start of the strike. On Friday, WestJet began parking 737-type aircraft ahead of the potential labor disruption. At Pearson Airport in Toronto this morning, customers were just taking it as it comes.
2: We'll just kind of roll the dice and see how it plays out.
3: I'm just going to see what happens.
0: If a deal isn't reached by Sunday morning, either side could begin a work stoppage that would cancel hundreds of flights during a long weekend for much of the country. And finally, after weeks of politicians claiming the damage to U.S. President Donald J. Trump's multi-million-dollar reflecting pool renovation project was the work of vandals, the Trump administration suddenly reversed course on that yesterday. The U.S. Department of Justice moved to dismiss a criminal case it had brought against Olympic canoeist David Hearn. He'd been charged with a felony with deliberately damaging the Lincoln Memorial reflecting pool. The department said Friday it received new evidence showing the damage was caused by a botched installation process and by the haste in trying to complete the project before the July 4th celebrations in the city. The administration had previously claimed it had significant evidence against Hearn. The three-time Olympian said he stopped by the pool briefly during a bike ride on June 19th and just reached over to touch the peeled-off lining out of curiosity. He was detained by the National Guard and the U.S. Park Police for 5 hours. He pleaded not guilty in court last month. And that was your CBC News.

0: And here's your Environment Canada weather forecast for Quebec. For Montreal, increasing clouds with 30% chance of showers this afternoon and still very humid with a high of 26. For Quebec City, fog patches dissipating, then increasing clouds with a 30% chance of showers, a high of 26 with a humidex at 33. Same conditions for Sherbrooke with a high of 28. And mainly cloudy for Gaspé with a 40% chance of showers this morning, but it'll clear this afternoon.
1: Hi, I'm Bob McDonald. Welcome to the best of Quirks and Quarks. On this week's show, we start with a story about the physics of sweating. We also hear how some especially gifted dogs can learn words by eavesdropping on their owners. We'll look at how ice cream eating monkeys treat their indigestion, deconstruct the golfer's curse, the dreaded lip out of the hole, and let's go Groo Jays. And we'll track the monarch butterfly migration from Canada to Mexico using Bluetooth.

0: First of all, what classifies a dog as a gifted word learner?
1: So as you said, we know that the majority of dogs have no problem learning action labels like sit or down or stay. In our previous studies, we found that there's only very few dogs that are able to pick up names of objects

0: word Velcro combines the syllables vel, and they're right, meaning velvet, and crow, meaning what? Lisa.
1: I believe it comes from the Latin meaning.
2: It's weird that the ancient Romans had a word for the sound Velcro makes, but did not have Velcro itself.
1: Oh, this is where you draw the line, isn't it, John?

0: or smoke, including 100 Mile, South Thompson, and North Okanagan. The BC Wildfire Service, meanwhile, is asking everyone to check the fire regulations over this long weekend. Michelle Morton, CBC News, Vancouver.
1: Police in Stoney Creek, Ontario, are searching for a 15-year-old boy after two teenagers were shot and killed last Wednesday. Police believe at least six people were present and that gunfire was exchanged. The BC Supreme Court has approved a $30 million settlement for more than 200 people who allege they suffered physical, psychological, and sexual abuse at Vancouver College and St. Thomas More College. The lawsuit alleges members of the Christian Brothers transferred from Newfoundland's Mount Cashel Orphanage abuse students in the Vancouver Catholic schools between 1976 and 2013. In Kyiv, at least nine people are dead following the latest Russian barrage. Fire crews survey the wreckage of a residential building where the first and second floors collapsed. Ukrainian President Volodymyr Zelensky says Russia launched 35 missiles and 185 drones, but only one of those missiles was shot down because Ukraine is running out of interceptor missiles for its U.S. Patriot missile system. The Nova Scotia government is launching a demonstration permit program for small-scale tidal energy projects in the Bay of Fundy. Projects will connect to the grid but cannot be any larger than 2 megawatts. Marco McLeod is Nova Scotia's energy minister.
2: We're still at a point in the tidal world where they're trying to figure out the best way to harness this energy. And having this small permit program, it lets companies that may have some creative ideas to try them out.
1: Demonstration permits will be for terms of up to 5 years. Applications are being accepted from August 7th until the end of September. And that is your World This Hour. For CBC News, I'm Riley Lechuk.
3: And here's your Environment Canada weather forecast. For Montreal, cloudy this afternoon with a 30% chance of showers and still very humid with a high of 27. For Quebec City, cloudy with a 40% chance of showers and a risk of thunderstorm. A high of 28, rain tonight with a low of 19. Sherbrooke will be cloudy with a risk of a thunderstorm later and a high of 28 and a 60% chance of showers tonight. Gaspé will be clear late this afternoon with a high of 22 and a low of 14 tonight.
4: Hey, I'm an Italian dungo, and welcome to The Bridge. So one thing I really love about summer are the beautiful scenes of people gathered in a park or a public space waiting to share some kind of moment at a music concert or a circus show or a film screening. People on their own, couples, friends, families, gathered on a blanket, sitting in lawn chairs, or just lying down on the grass, getting ready to laugh or cry, to jump or dance, to remember a famous scene from a classic film, or see something for the first time together. Across Quebec, in Montreal, these outdoor movie gatherings seem to be an evolution from the drive-in experience. More curated selections. Along the Lachine Canal, you can watch crime films every Sunday throughout the summer. And now, every Friday, I've grown accustomed to seeing the crowd spill onto the front lawn of our CBC Radio-Canada building to see a free Made in Quebec movie. Ciné dans le Parc is also happening at our stations in Rouyn-Noranda and Quebec City. And at Parc Jean Drapeau, the general manager, Véronique Doucet, told me that Cinéma Flottant came about thanks to visitors who expressed an interest in spending evenings at the park and at the Olympic pool. You can watch popular films in English and French that the public voted for. Be it sitting on a floaty or on beanbags around the pool, up to 200 people can attend each screening.
5: It's 15 years. We have three pools and two that are actually the Olympic size. So we have a lot of space. They only have to bring their swimming pool and their towel. So it's really a nice atmosphere. And also with the representation, we did something special. We had the Olympic team of synchronized swimming that give a show. We had different athletes. So each representation, there's a small offer that is added to the movie. For our visitors in the park, it's almost always the same thing. People like to gather together, to to be in different places, to have unique experience. So all of that is combined in that offer, and something that you don't see nowhere else, and something that you don't usually do also. So it's...
4: Today, we'll hear from Nicolas Goyette and Hubert Sabineau-Brunet. They're with Cinéma Sous les Étoiles, Cinema Under the Stars. For some 15 years now, they've been screening top-tier documentaries in parks across the Greater Montreal area. It's free, and if necessary, they'll create the subtitles in both French and English. And you'll hear that they're expanding throughout the province and across the country. Hubert Sabineau-Brunet, who's in charge of programming, chose this song, Ciel Bleu, Blue Sky, by the band Bon Enfant. It's music that, for him, connects with their mission at Cinéma Sous les Étoiles. I asked him to describe the scene at a screening when the weather is cooperating and the sky is blue. He said the energy wasn't as fast-paced as the song, but there's a spirit of anticipation.

0: Yeah.
1: Yeah. But when Cinema Les Étoiles arrived with the screen and the truck and the technician just tried to put on the screen and make the projection, so you can see something that's coming. It's like it's not like you go.
0: You walk in and it's already set, yeah, right? So you're building it, you're setting it up.
1: Yeah, and people are already in the park. Sometimes they have a drink or they eat with friends. So we go in the park when there's already some
0: people there. Oh, so Nicolas, people are waiting for you. People are ready, anticipating Cinéma sur les Étoiles.
2: Well, some parks like Parc Laurier, there's always like tons of people
0: and
2: there.
0: That's like the original... The first park, right? We'll talk about the history afterwards, but that's kind of where it all started.
2: Exactly. And there's always like when you're setting up, we organize with like people giving their time to do the communications table because people walking by are always talking to the technicians.
0: Oh.
2: And they don't have time to talk. They have to.
0: They're like, what's happening? What's going on here? What's the film?
2: Tell me about the film tonight? And just for that, we have like some people that are there just to make sure that nobody talks to the technicians.
0: Smart.
2: You can talk to them anyway, but it's like sometimes there's like people like, oh, what's going, is it music tonight? They don't know. Like in Cinéma sur les Étoiles is a kind of a generic term.
0: Yes.
2: So they don't know that
0: what kind of documentary film. Exactly.
2: Yeah, and then you explain all that, and they're like, oh, okay.
0: And so it's also a way of just getting sort of passersby to join in. Hubert, you said that there are lyrics in that song, Ciel Bleu, that for you still resonate with what you're all about with Cinéma sur les Étoiles.
1: Yeah, at one part it says you have to keep a collective mind, esprit d'équipe.
0: Yeah, team spirit, team mind, yeah.
1: So I think it's really something that's important for Cinéma sur les Étoiles. We are working to build things for the community, with the community. Mm. So we have to be also an example of how to make things different, how to make things really bienveillant. So
0: it's kind of like... The reason for this conversation I wanted to have today, because I just feel that the communal experiences that we know so well, especially people of certain generations, of coming together to watch a film, coming together to go to a show, watch theater, or whatever, it feels at times that it's fading away. Yeah. But outdoor cinema watching is still a thing a little bit. Like, you guys are a part of a culture, in a sense, that's happening in Montreal, but across the province as well. And for sure, it's specifically documentaries that you're doing, that you're screening. Well, first of all, how's this season, how's it been going? You started screening like June 25th or 25th. And then you're going to continue outdoors until end of August. There's something beginning of September. How's it been going? How many people showing up?
2: It's going really good, actually.
0: Yeah.
2: We have some screenings with a lot of people, like sometimes 400 people,
0: wow.
2: But some with a little, like more, less like 100 or 150. Okay.
0: Mm-hmm.
2: But there's not so much screenings that have like really few people. So it's like all over really good.
0: And is that a sign of like, is that an upward curve, like a sign of growth that people are finding out more about this?
1: I think we can read this like that.
0: Yeah.
1: It's also a summer where the condition are
0: the
1: also...
0: The weather has been cooperating-ish.
1: Yeah, but when it's not cooperating, we know fast.
0: In advance.
1: So we can cancel report the screening. But we had nice weather. It's kind of hot. People are already in the park, so...
0: Do you get a sense of who's at these events? Who's coming to see some of the films that you're screening? And how many, in a season, you screen how many films? Like 40?
2: There's 40 screenings this summer, plus a whole bunch of other little things, but like 40 screenings overall. Who's there? We've tried and asked people.
0: Targeted audiences?
2: Yeah, we target a little bit, and we found that we have... pretty good amount of people that are coming year after year and watching lots of films during the summer, like 5 to 10 nights they will be there.
0: So they're going, and they're going, that means that they're going to different parks because you guys are actually screening at different locations across the island of Montreal.
2: But then on top of that, there's like all those people that will only go because it's like really near their place.
0: Okay.
2: So like there's all the proximity people that we get. Mm-hmm. And then I don't know how, like how much of that, but we are pretty efficient on this social media and website, everything this year, like really, really
0: engaged,
2: big. Yeah, really, really good on Instagram, for example. We had that feeling that we had to work on that in the past years, like to get the newer generations to continue to come. Mm. And so like we do workshops in Cégeps and we try and on Instagram we reach some of those. So I think we did a good job for that.
0: Attracting these audiences.
2: And the fact that our team is pretty young also.
0: Oh yeah.
2: So that works also.
0: So you've got intergenerational on the team and the audience is looking intergenerational as well?
1: Yeah. When we screen Quebec film, the filmmaker are there to speak with the audience after the screening.
0: Oh, yes. Yeah.
1: So it's really really something that people like.
0: Because that's also something that's, I don't know, well, a little bit distinct compared to some of the other outdoor film experiences in Montreal. Some experiences, they're very specific to films of a certain era, fiction films. I noticed there's a new event called Cine Moon. They just have two things. It's much more of an event, like there's drinks, there's a DJ. It's happening at a very specific location. It's outdoor, but it's happening at a spot that's not a park. And they're screening like two not necessarily blockbuster films, but two films from the 90s, et cetera, Boys in the Hood and Love Jones, different kind of experience than Cinéma sous les Étoiles. Part of your programming focuses on international documentary, but then also you prioritize Quebec filmmakers. Why make those distinctions?
2: Well, first of all, we want to make known the Canadian films, like Quebec films mostly, but Canadian films also. And it enables us to have the cinematographers
0: present.
2: So that's really, it's really good. And it's because there's a lot of a good turnout for those films. And yeah, and sometimes the films, they were screened for like 1 or 2 weeks at Beaubien or Duparc or whatever.
0: A cinema. So, yeah, at a theater.
2: Yeah. So for the documentary films, they don't stay long like in the theaters, so that's a good chance for a lot of people to see them in the parks. And then we have all the international films will not really accessible here, and since we kind of like anybody will talk more about that, but we like to go and fish around like what's going on in geopolitics in the world in different issues, you know. Mm-hmm. So that's a good way. And the other thing we didn't talk about is all the short films. So maybe
0: you've got like a short film competition even. But speak to the idea of fishing around for international film. How do you go through the programming? How do you choose these films?
1: It's lots of watching films. We have lots of people that works with us that

we send them links to see the film. We watch in different international festival what mm-hmm. they are showing, and we ask for a screener, and then we watch the film. We try to have, like you said, what's relevant now, what should we screen, what's not in the media, what do we want to be talked about or known. Mm-hmm.

0: which is a documentary on the situation of in Sudan,
1: yeah,
0: with people that are in camps outside of the country. So we don't hear that much in the media, and it's the most refugees.
1: Yeah, the highest number of refugees, people living in refugee camps.
0: Exactly. So it's really important, and we did that screening with a collective of Sudanese.
1: Mm-hmm.
0: So it's also a way to reach the audiences, to reach other people. Because
1: you join up with organizations or community groups that have a connection to whatever the topic is in the film.
0: Yeah, and they can also explain more about the situation and answer what the public have.
1: How did it go?
0: I was not there, but I received a note from the moderator, and it was a really good
1: turnout.
0: Yeah, the weather was there was a big storm before.
1: Yes, there was. Yeah,
0: but then the sun and the moon came out, and it was a really nice, screening. Yeah, and the conversation was quite long. Also,
1: I was gonna ask, what happens at the screenings? Like, what do you witness happening at the screenings among the people watching the films?
2: Well, I think you can tell the story you told me about the short films. Yeah, it's really good.
0: Yeah, but I'm always surprised about the quality of the listening, because there's also lots of sound of the city. But people are really into the film, and it's really, for me, it's really moving. To see so many people watching a documentary outside.
1: Focus, yeah.
0: But sometimes people also react to film, and because there are lots of people, it also, you can feel the reaction. And in one of the short films, it's called A Wolf in the Suburbs by Emilie Hardy. And the protagonist is really, really fun. He's trying to win against his city because he just wants his grass to be higher than 2 feet in front of his house. So it's kind of ironic or absurd,
1: mm-hmm.
0: but he's trying to win. And when he wins, people cheered in the audience. So you don't see that in theater. You cannot, maybe you can do it at home, but you'll be alone with that. But so there's something really uplifting. There's something empowering also for some films.
1: And you mentioned, Yuval mentioned that even people show up with like a little bit of food and a blanket, and they've set themselves up.
2: Oh, yes. It's like, a lot of people come and picnic before.
1: Yeah.
2: And like what I really like, because we've been doing that for years, and like when you get to the screenings that are really, like there's a lot of people.
1: Yeah.
2: The ambience is really, really nice.
1: It's palpable.
2: Yeah. It's there's something, like it's nice out, it's summer, it's there's something really good about it. And also like one thing we see a lot in our screenings is that a Parc Laurier was an example, good number of people watching the film, but then for the Q&A after, a lot of the people stayed. Like You think people would leave after like an hour and a half watching a film? No, they stay for another 45 minutes to talk about the film, and the director was really nice. He gave his time, and he was generous, and he talked about all the way that the relationship with the protagonist,
1: the
2: 2 year thing, and then they finally say yes to go film to their house, and and some people told me like, okay, yeah, it was almost as interesting as the film to talk about it after. So
1: because documentaries, films can take a while to make, so you're trying to coerce the protagonist to participate. But what you just described also speaks to something. I was just reading this article on Film Threat website. It came out in 2025, and it was talking about how this new era of streaming films and TV shows, of course, is now kind of creating this other culture, the binge culture, where everybody wants to just sit and watch something right away. And in fact, it has taken away from what you just described, the proximity of communal watching. So even if a family is at home or a bunch of roommates are at home, everybody's like on their own, in their own corner, watching their own thing. And then we don't have the gasps. We don't have the big cheers. We don't have crying and laughing. And we don't

0: don't have the debate, the discussion that you could have just naturally when you're sitting all together. I wonder if you guys, if that's something that Cinema Sous les Étoiles is trying to constantly curate for Montrealers.
1: Yeah, totally. I think it's the roots of the idea of being together watching films, and that's also why it's in parks and not outside the place, because people are already there. You can reach people that just walk their dog or go with their family and they stay. So yeah, it's really how to bring people together. In the beginning, the slogan of the festival was voir, parler, agir. So
0: see, talk, react, or act.
1: So it's really how it's made. So you see the film, you talk about the film with the filmmaker or with the a professional or a specialist of the subject, but you also talk with the people around
2: you.
1: In the audience. And after that, you sometimes see a film and so what can I do now? And that's something we really try to work. So that's why we work with the organization that sometimes it's a petition, but sometimes it's how to do something in your community or so. Yeah.
2: Yeah, exactly. And maybe what I could add, it's overall, like, it's not just Cinema Sous les Étoiles. I think all the documentary ecosystem understood that for a little time now, that if you want to do some screenings and have turnouts and have an experience, like, people have to have an experience now.
0: Yeah.
2: It has to be an event. You have to have guests, you have to have something, most of the time, at least. Yeah. That's we're not the only ones doing that.
0: Right.
2: I mean, like, everyone understands the distributors, the NFB, we're all kind of doing that. And also, like, bringing organizations.
0: Right.
2: That work on certain issues, bringing all the communities of people around those organizations together, so that really works to make that ambience, that feeling that there's something going on, and we're better off, like,
0: together
2: than alone. Yeah.
3: Everyone encounters an image of an Indian at one point or another. It captures something in their imagination.
4: I think as far as inspiration goes, how can you not be inspired by indigenous cultures?
3: We show up all over popular culture.
5: Indigenous fashion has definitely inspired mainstream fashion, like, forever.
6: People take artifacts that they don't really understand fully and just turn them into simple decoration.
7: The only word he knows is...
3: What perhaps began as an honoring turned us into caricatures.
8: Imagery continues to not show us for who we are.
3: There's a deeper story about why the world is fascinated with us.
9: The European people came here and discovered democracy.
0: The bit of the trailer from a film that, if you're in the Montreal area, this one is screening Monday, August 3rd, next week. And it's called Red Fever. It's by a local production company, Resolution Pictures. And the directors are Catherine Bainbridge and Neil Diamond, not the singer, but as Hubert says, the Neil Diamond.
1: Yeah.
0: why did you want to screen this particular film?
1: Well, this film was first screened at Présence Autochtone.
0: Which is the First Peoples Festival that happens, like, in August, September.
1: Starting this soon. Weekend,
0: yeah.
1: I think. Neil Diamond is making film since maybe 10 years. His first film was called Real Injun. Which was an exploration on how First Nation were represented in Hollywood cinema.
0: Right, so Real, R-E-E-L, right? As in, not as in Real, R-E-A-L.
1: Exactly, exactly. There's a
0: play on the word.
1: But he's really funny. Neil Diamond is really funny. He's making jokes about very sensitive things and really powerful things. And so this film is about cultural appropriation and culture... And how the culture of First Nation inspired things from
0: Western culture.
1: But we don't recognize it. We don't know it, or we

0: don't say we know it because it was masked. And also First Nation were not told that it was also the truth. So we first screened this film in Dorval 2 weeks ago.
1: In Dorval, so in the West Island suburb-ish of Montreal. Yeah.
0: Yeah.
1: And how did it go out there?
0: It was really good. It's the first time we went to Dorval. So
1: an English-speaking community, especially.
0: Mainly, yeah.
1: Yeah.
0: And we received Brittany LeBourne, who is one of the producers of the film, but she's also an actress from Kanawake.
1: From Kanawake.
0: And she explained how she also learned things from our culture, which is sad to hear, but it's also really a film that can empower
1: And did people come out for this film? Like, was it a good turnout?
0: Well, for Dorval, it's the first time, so we need to build
1: relationships. What is that like, getting, you know, as you expand? We're going to talk about how this all started, but the area where this Cinéma sur les Étoiles started, for people who may not know the Montreal area, the Plateau area, there's already like an arts culture that's like embedded in the neighborhood. There's also a very much a DIY culture, do-it-yourself culture that's embedded in that neighborhood for sure. Like, it's very normal for somebody to just show up and start making a concert, like you know, that type of thing. But how do you go about when you want to start expanding to other areas, other boroughs? What's the conversations like? What do you tell the municipality?
2: Well, yeah, when you go outside the center, the heart of Montreal, it's always, you have to kind of discuss with the boroughs and the commercial associations. And then lots of times they will say things like, okay, it's the first time, so we want something that's pretty wide audience, kind of
1: generic-ish.
2: Content. Yeah. So, but it depends. Like, sometimes they say, okay, no, we want this, and so it depends. And sometimes it works really, really good, and other places it's always difficult. But like we've been to some boroughs that are like really far, but we've been there for several years, it's not necessarily the biggest turnouts, but there's always like there's an interest, there's always people there, and we go back year after year and there's something going on, so it's worth it. I mean,
1: it's a question of time,
2: but also like we have to kind of accept that some places there won't be like 200 people,
1: right?
2: But it's worth it anyway to have something happening over there. Like, we go to Westmount, we've been to Saint-Léonard,
1: north part of Montreal, west neighborhoods. And I think what's so important about going out to these places that are not a part of the kind of hub of culture in Montreal, which often tends to be around the Plateau and downtown core and whatnot, is that those communities have even less access to arts and culture. Yeah. And if they do, it's very much like, what's the word I'm looking for? It's kind of generic. It's very commercial. It's going to be the blockbuster films. Documentaries, hard enough to get people interested in documentary films. This is a great way to do it. And it also brings them information, right? And education. So it's really special.
2: Exactly. And that's a part of why we always wanted to go in the neighborhoods where they have less access.
1: Mm-hmm.
2: But sometimes we have to admit that sometimes we can't do it because it's difficult to, like you say, you go there with like two technicians, one guest, we have six people going there. Like if there's two people, it's not worth it. But it works. Like we were in Cowansville we've been there for the third year we're going to be there.
1: Oh, great.
2: And we're really happy to go. And
1: that was going to be my next question. Are you going out to like other, even beyond Montreal limits, like to more communities that are not too far away, like maybe an hour drive away or something?
2: Well, yeah, this year we go to Cowansville and Saint-Sauveur. But we've done other places. In the past, it was like Saint-Bruno. We did Longueuil. We were there.
1: That's not too far.
2: Yeah, it's not too far. But it's always to be able to expand.
1: It's a challenge.
2: It's a challenge. Yeah,
1: but you're up to it. You're listening to The Bridge on CBC Platforms and SiriusXM. I'm Nantali Ndongo. Today, we are talking about cinéma sous les étoiles, cinema under the stars. And we've got two of the team members here with us today, Nicolas Goyette and Hubert Sabineau-Brunet. They know a lot about the programming and how long this has been going on. The idea is to just get people out of their houses, all together into the parks, watching great documentaries from here and elsewhere. We asked our guests today to choose music that you associate with film culture in Montreal. Nicolas Goyette, well, you had a mixed bag of a couple of Leonard Cohen choices, but this was one of them.

0: 1974, Suzanne, Leonard Cohen. Why did you choose Leonard Cohen to begin with?
1: Everybody Knows is maybe the song that's maybe more in the films or whatever, but
0: you find Everybody Knows in a lot of films.
1: Yeah, well, that's all right, but and like there's a, it's pretty much in our like in the mindset of the social kind of point of view and. When I was looking, it's pretty hard to find songs to screen at your shows. I'm not good at that. So anyway, I was looking at that song, Suzanne.
0: Yeah.
1: And then I...
0: Which has been in films and in TV short films, et cetera.
1: For sure. And then there's like Armand Vaillancourt, that story that I found it really funny because it seems like Leonard Cohen was just the... Suzanne was
0: Armand Vaillancourt was married to contemporary artist Armand Vaillancourt.
1: Exactly. So that, and then I heard this, you can hear the story if you go to on Google or whatever.
0: And the story is,
1: well, they're friends and all. Yeah. So like, it's like the old times, but yeah, but I am. Yeah, anyway, I kind of like Armand Vaillancourt also.
0: Yes.
1: Like I've seen him in protest when I was younger and he's like, He's like up front in front of the cops and all like seven, like 60, already 60,
0: yeah,
1: 70 years old.
0: Now he's like 90 something.
1: Yeah,
0: like
1: yeah.
0: Close to 100.
1: He's a warrior.
0: He's hopefully one day will be a guest on this show because he's a really important contemporary artist, not only for Quebec, but for the world. There was a big story about one of his sculptures in San Francisco actually being taken down, and it had been around for a long time. But a funny story that he was married to this woman, Suzanne Verdal, who was a performer herself. They all were hanging out in the 60s. It was the beat scene, she said. And it seems that Leonard Cohen maybe was in love with Armand's wife. Armand says, yeah, love. We can call it that type of thing. I just wanted to get a sense, though, of film culture in Montreal, because it seems to me that when I look at all these different types of events, like Cinéma sur les Étoiles, there's one that happens in along the canal. There's Ciné Moon, there's Ciné Causerie, not to mention there's Cinéma Politica, which is different. It happens inside, not necessarily outside. There's all kinds of things, not to mention the film festivals that happen here. I started to feel like, wait a minute. Is film rivaling sort of music culture? Like we're so known in Montreal and Quebec as like this music place, but then we're also known for cinema. I mean, at least as creators, but in terms of a culture, would you say, like, what's your take on the cinema film culture of this place?
2: It's a good question. I think there always was one.
0: Yeah.
2: In the moving of the NFB also helped bringing lots of filmmaker in Montreal. Historically in the 60s, I think.
0: Right. So bringing their headquarters to Montreal to begin with.
2: Which was before in Ottawa.
0: Yeah.
2: But now it's bringing downtown. I'm not sure if there's something there because there's not so much people working in film now, sadly. Yeah. But yeah, and there was also... always lots of small theaters that screen independent film.
0: Yeah.
2: Roland Smith and lots of people.
0: Excentrice. Remember Excentrice?
1: Yeah.
2: But there's something new now. Cinéma Public, Cinéma Moderne.
0: Yep.
2: There's also the Metropolitan. It's a small cinema near the Metropolitan
0: Highway. Near the 40.
2: Yeah.
0: Okay.
2: It's a strange place, but people like it. They are all small spaces.
0: Yeah.
2: There's La Lumière Collective. It's for experimental film.
0: Yeah.
2: So lots of initiative that really, yeah, brings something to the city.
0: Yeah. Cinéma sur les Étoiles is a part of a bigger nonprofit organization called Funambule Media. What was the vision behind Cinéma sur les Étoiles?
1: Yeah, Funambule Media is a workers' cooperative founded in 2008.
0: Mm-hmm.
1: 2008. We were like making films for institutional films for maybe unions, but also like NGOs and communautaire sector.
0: Initiatives.
1: Yeah,
0: okay.
1: Yeah, exactly. But already there, we were doing also workshops and video training for younger people and 2010, we already started the Cinéma sur les Étoiles. So yeah. It was the part of the plan was to kind of make a whole cycle where you produce your films and then you
0: screen it
1: and you screen it and you train some other people to do the same thing.
0: Yeah.
1: So we're really a school for like people that want to learn how to make all those things like a festival and
0: yeah. Nicolas, you smiled when you said that teaching people seems to be special for you.
1: Well, I think like you can see now that there's people that worked with Phenomen Media that are working with the NFB, that are working with other distributors, that are working for other festivals. That are making films, mm-hmm. that are getting funded. There's people everywhere. So yeah, it's really cool. But yeah, in the same time, we're always like a team of newbies, and then you have to work really hard, and you're not paid very well, and
0: yeah.
1: But yeah, so that's what it is. Cinéma sur les Étoiles, but just we're trying to make the films accessible. So it's us, but it's also the whole ecosystem of documentary films who are working together, hand in hand. Yeah, we really collaborate with almost every festival, and now even in Quebec, the short film tour that we do. So we go in different other festivals throughout the province.
2: We're going to Festival de Cinéma de la Ville de Québec.
0: So in Quebec City.
1: This year, Percé, Les Percéides.
0: So
1: and we go
0: east
1: to Sherbrooke, Festival de Cinéma du Monde.
0: In the townships.
2: Rimouski.
0: Oh, great.
1: Yeah.
0: So people are going to get a chance to see some of the programming that you would screen here in Montreal. They'll see those short films. And then you're celebrating the filmmakers of those. It's a competition, right?
2: It's a competition, yeah.
0: Yeah. Yeah.
2: I don't like competition, but it also helps because we give $25,000.
0: $25,000?
2: Yeah, but mainly in services. But so it can help them to make their
0: next
2: new film. Yeah.
0: And when you say mainly in services, what does that mean?
2: So maybe main film or another partner give access to the equipment. So it's not
0: it's
2: in
0: not
2: dollar,
0: cash
2: but they can use for that amount of money to make their next film.
0: Amazing.
2: Yeah.
0: Oh, that's great. People can find out all this stuff, of course, on your website, cinemasurlesetoiles.org. Wanted to just give people a taste of the types of films that you're screening. Earlier, it was a Quebec film. This one that I wanted to talk about is called Do You Love Me? It's a doc about Lebanon, and just a little bit of the trailer.
3: Le Liban, quand tu arrives, évidemment, tu ne comprends rien.
2: This film is a love letter to Lebanon. Mm. I think Lebanon needs more love now. It's being pushed and pressured by the situation there, by Israeli occupation and destruction. So we wanted to bring a film from there. Yeah, but this one is all made by archives from the last 60 years of Lebanon. So there's a personal archive, there's a found footage, there's TV, there's cinema in that, and it's all edited as a poetic love letters to Lebanon. So you have Dalida,
0: you have a man riding a horse pretty much in Beirut, like in the city context. There's a man riding a horse. You see these really interesting images that kind of give you makes you raise questions around like what is Lebanon as a country and as a cult and the culture there. What does it all mean?
2: Yeah. And it's going to be screened just in front of the Sanac, which is the new place
0: like a new culture center.
2: Yeah, for us it was meaningful there. It's a film about archives and what we preserve and how we preserve. And in the film, it's not in your face, but there's also this idea of how to preserve the culture and the history of the medias of Lebanon. So,
0: special about what you just said about that is that the conversation happening in conflict zones, not just in the Middle East, but in many places, is the loss because of destruction, the loss of artifacts and historical monuments and art. This film looks like it serves that purpose as well, is to remind people of like, there's a history here, and it's not ancient history either.
2: Yeah, for sure.
0: The two of you, Nicolas and Hubert, you guys are working. Hubert, this is your 10th year working with Cinéma Sous les Étoiles. Congratulations. And Nicolas, you've been there since pretty much the beginning of Funambule Media.
1: 15 years.
0: If both of you can just say, what do you get out of this experience and out of this work personally? What does it mean to you to do this kind of work?
2: For me, it's a lot. It's for me, Cinéma Sous les Étoiles is just it's a part-time job. But I really want to keep working at Cinéma Sous les Étoiles. I work for RIDM. I work as a teacher in Rivière-du-Loup. I do those jobs, but because Cinéma Sous les Étoiles is reaching out to people. It's part of the idea of it's not teaching, but it's giving them the opportunity to see documentary, to know that documentary exists, and so they know that they like documentary, because people sometimes say, I don't like documentary, but they do like documentary. They just don't like the documentaries that they are shown to, or sometimes it's the subject. But so there's lots of way to enter something from the cultural world. And sometimes you just need the good one or a different one. So I think Cinéma Sous les Étoiles is go in the park. It's not complicated. You don't need money. You go, you see, and if you don't like it, you go home and you come back the next screening and maybe you'll like this one, but you cannot do that in theaters. You won't pay $15
0: every time to
2: see a film and I don't like it, I go back. So for me, it's really rewarding. We work like lots of months and we see film, we discuss film and we try to see what's going to resonate with people.
0: Yeah.
2: And when all the stars are aligned. it's beautiful.
0: What about you, Nicolas?
1: On my side, like, people don't really maybe understand that, but like, we didn't think we could do that. Like, go in a park and like bring 350 people to watch a film that is in like a language that nobody speaks here
0: also.
1: with subtitles. When we first got our like big turnouts, we couldn't believe ourselves. Like, it was pretty crazy because, okay, you can understand if you screen a film for like animation film for children and like it's like people will come or whatever, like fiction, but a documentary film on like hard subject, you know. But there's something, like you were talking earlier about the film culture and the music culture, but I think Montreal also has maybe an underground culture.

0: kind of thing. Whatever, cinema, music, the underground becomes kind of big. So yeah, that's, I think, Phenomenal Media, we did, it was kind of a big bet. And that's why it's called Cinéma sous les étoiles, and it's not called like anti-capitalist documentaries under the stars, you know? So it has to stay kind of neutral somewhere. Yeah. But it kind of, it worked, like,
1: yeah. It works.
0: Yeah.
1: I actually was curious, we were talking about people coming together, which is all positive. Has there ever been a moment where, I don't know, you had to do some crowd management or people didn't, because they're all strangers or it's a surprise to see these films show up in their park, they don't know how to behave. Has there ever been a crazy story where you had to kind of tell people, get it together or leave?
0: Hey, I'd say first thing, like 99% of the time, it's like really cool, really chill. Like everything is good.
1: Perfect.
0: The, like, even like the moments where we sell, like some, we sell alcohol or something because mm-hmm. it's the opening night or whatever. There's like, everybody cleans up after they leave. Like everything is really, really
1: good
0: nice.
1: Good job, Montrealers.
0: The only thing that might have happened, not many times, but sometimes there's a Q&A after and everybody can take the mic and speak.
1: Right.
0: It happened before, like some disrespectful comments were made and then we had to kind of manage.
2: Yeah.
0: But it's really so rare.
2: The main thing, sometimes in parks, there are people dancing, there's a there's a party. So sometimes it contrasts with the subject of the film. You're inside the...
1: A different world. Yeah,
2: yeah, totally. You're really, it's really hard in the film, and then there people are shouting just beside. So sometimes there's a contrast,
1: yeah,
2: a Montreal contrast. But yeah, we also have to understand while we do the programming where to go, because in Montreal there's a housing crisis.
1: Yeah.
2: So park is where some people live.
1: Some people are living, right?
2: That's their home. So when we go there, we are the outsiders. So sometimes we also have to talk with the boroughs. So what's the best place to go, mm-hmm. not to be...
1: disruptive.
2: Yeah. So I would say that it's not people that are disruptive. Sometimes it's us. So we have to understand that.
1: Yeah.
2: I think by the times we understand more how where to go and how to go.
0: Yeah, but, some boroughs like Ville-Marie, they have people inside that they help us. We talk about those issues.
1: Yeah,
0: like whatever park. Okay, there's
1: in the city center,
0: like,
1: so to speak.
0: Is it gonna be a clash with the local people hanging out in the park? If yes, then how can we, or should we not go? Or
1: because that's great, because the idea isn't to just take over the space and be like, hey, if you're not here for the film, get out of here. It's actually to be like, hey, we're coming to bring something to your space and share, which creates a more beautiful connections and just kind of strengthens the community fabric a lot more.
2: Yeah, go ahead. Maybe one of the best example is we went in Chinatown to screen A Little Big Fight in Chinatown,
1: which was
2: marvelous. No, I'm not sure if it's a good adjective, but it was the screen, the film.
3: We're here in America, fifth generation Chinese American, and we've developed home here.
4: Where it's located,
2: the film talks about the borough and saving
1: Chinatowns. Chinatowns across North America, but Montreal was a featured Chinatown. Yeah. And what was the response there?
2: It was really good. So people from the community were there. The filmmaker is also really linked in the community, and also tourists that discovered that there's an issue with
1: Chinatowns and preservation, and that, you know, these are heritage sites as well.
2: Yeah.
1: What is happening next for Cinéma sous les étoiles, Nicolas? I understand that you're venturing outside of Quebec a little bit. You might be heading to Western Canada.
0: Yeah, we are. Since 2022, we have a new project called Cinéma à la carte. So we're trying to do some screenings year long. Our mission is to make a documentary accessible and social change and everything. So kind of natural, but also

0: Since our events in Cinema Sous les Étoiles, it's only in the summer, and then we had a hard time to have a full team kind of there all year long, because even though the Cinema Sous les Étoiles only in summer, it takes a lot of power,
1: a lot
0: of people working, and if September comes and I'm the only one in the office because we have no money to pay anybody else, doesn't really work.
1: How does the funding, how does that happen?
0: Well, we have
1: grants.
0: Grants from all the Arts Council right now. So we worked pretty hard on that. We just got the Conseil des Arts et des Lettres du Québec, le CALC. We just got funding for Mission 2 years ago. Like we didn't have that before.
1: Yeah.
0: But what I wanted to say is that Cinéma La Carte, the new project, and gives us a little bit more screenings year long, and it enables us to have a little bit more people working all year long. So it makes it easier for us, and we find it really interesting to take the films that we took a long time to choose for the Cinéma Sous les Étoiles, and to say, okay, we'll organize more screenings of those same films. So now we have a 68 film catalog. And now we're doing screenings in film clubs and theaters in Quebec, but also now we're gonna have a screening in Winnipeg at the Cinémathèque. It's kind of cool. The film True North
1: with the film by Michelle Stevenson.
0: Exactly. Mm-hmm. So a really good film, and like we're happy to get it out of Quebec, and a bit later. And like it's gonna be in Toronto also, I think. Yeah. I have to confirm later, but So
1: That film talks about basically, what 60s Montreal, Black Canadian experiences. The big chunk of the film is about what happened at the then Sir George Williams University, which is Concordia University, but we also get perspective of many now Black Canadians who were immigrants who came from the Caribbean, who came from Haiti, who came from, and also Black Canada, like Nova Scotia and things like that. Beautiful, beautiful film in black and white by Michelle Stevenson. So,
0: yeah, really nice. We're happy to work with Michelle, and but we have some films that we take from our festival that are from the international side, and then we bring them. We have Soulèvement, Forêt Rouge. We have Quebec films also, like Chronique d'une crise, on the housing
1: crisis.
0: Sept-Îles 72, Voir juger agir. We have films about the past and history and the unions and the
1: You're able to take that outside of the summer program by expanding the programming for all year round.
0: Exactly.
1: Excellent. We have one more song to go out on. Hubert, a song choice of yours. I asked about music that you felt was special or connected to film culture, and you picked Wolves Don't Live by the Rules. This is Elisipi's version. Why'd you pick that?
2: Well, it's part of a Red Fever film. Red Fever, the music is so good in that film.
1: Yeah.
2: And 95% is made by indigenous musicians.
1: Okay.
2: But this song, Elisapi, I love her. She makes films. She makes documentary.
1: Yeah. Yeah.
2: Her concert, there was a mix of a projection, and she filmed in her village, and where she's from. So she brings that to the public when there's the concert. I don't know. Her voice is you have the chills. Yeah, I don't know how to say it, but
1: Good song choice.
2: Thank you.
1: Hubert Sabineau-Brunet, Nicolas Goyade, thank you so much for joining us on the bridge.
2: Thank you.
0: Thanks for having us. Yeah, really, really nice.
1: C'est bon.

Spanish authorities are making moves to try to curb irregular border crossings. They've installed a 500-meter-long floating barrier along the border between Ceuta and Morocco. They say as many as 60,000 people crossed into the North African territory on Thursday, many swimming through the sea.